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4: Is in there for a strike, and it's 1-1. Two out, nobody aboard. That was the 22nd home run hit by the Chiefs this season against the Rattlers. Both teams with 22 home runs this year in the 16 games played between them. The 2-1 to Cordoba. That's a strike, and it's 2-2. The home run for the Chiefs was their 69th of the year. They lead the Midwest League in that category. Lake County is next with 61 going into tonight's play. The 2-2 from Dorsey. Foul back to the screen, and it's still 2 balls and 2 strikes. Brewers getting ready for their game today. Cubs and Cardinals are playing. Those are the two teams right behind the Brewers in the NL Central. The 2-2 to Cordoba, ground ball foul, and then it came back up behind Cordoba, and he got it again on the follow-through. Not the backswing, the follow-through. I always made that mistake and had to find myself every time I called it a backswing. The 2-2 pitch, got him swinging to end the inning. Wendy's Frosty K finishes the second for Dorsey and the Rattlers defense. But a two-run homer by Hernandez pulls the Chiefs to within one. It's 3-2 Wisconsin going to the bottom of the second on the Timber Rattlers Broadcast Network.
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4: Bottom two coming up. Rattlers with a 3-2 lead, or the Shantymen with the 3-2 lead. And the first pitch to Luis Alastri has popped down the left field line. Long run for Martin into foul territory, and he'll make the catch. And there's one away here in the second inning. 3-2 Rattlers lead it. Wisconsin with three in the first. Chiefs with two in the second. Those Shantymen jerseys are up for bid in an auction that is currently online. Scan that QR code if you're watching on the spot, Green Bay 32 or Bally Sport Live today. Go to the Rattlers social media sites and you can get that link. Get your bids in on the Shantymen jerseys. There are two auctions going on that end on Sunday. 31st line drive, one hopper. That one ate up Flores. And Andrick Nava is aboard. Another base hit for the Rattlers. Yeah, half of the jerseys are in an auction that ends at 6:30 on Sunday, Central Time, and the other half are in an auction that ends at 7 on Sunday. Josiah Ragsdale, who started the Rattlers game off with a single and scored a run, rips a foul up the first baseline, and it's 0-1 to the Rattlers center fielder. That ball is still loose down by the camera pit down there, and Juan Baez helpfully gets it. Now we're ready in the 0-1 to Ragsdale with Nava on the move, and the throw to second is waiting for him. It's a 2-6 caught stealing on Nava as Ragsdale took a called strike on the outside corner. So it's 1-2. Actually, that pitch was a ball, so it's 1-1, and now it's 1-2 to Ragsdale. Two outs, nobody aboard, and Sakea gets a weak ground ball to Richardson at second. And it's a 4-3 putout, and the Rattlers are done in the second inning. We go to the third. It's 3-2. Shantymen over the Chiefs on the Timber Rattlers Broadcast Network.
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4: Nice night for baseball tonight, and a nice night for fans to come on out to some Timber Rattlers action. And here with the action in the third inning, it's Jonathan Tim.
14: All right, thank you, Chris. Christian Martin will lead things off. The only lefty in the Chief batting order today, followed up by Jesus Baez and Cam Nickens. 9-1 and 2 hitters, and the pitch from Dorsey is grounded to second base. Daniel Dickinson puts away Martin, and there's one away quickly here in the top of the third. We're in the third inning, and it's time to remind you all about Brews on Third. Located on the third base concourse here at Neuroscience Group Field, it's a great place for fans of legal drinking age to hang out, watch the game, and try beers from Knuth, McFleshman's, Hop Yard, and Badger State Brewing. And the first pitch to Baez is in there for a strike, and it's 0-1. Dorsey has been great at getting the first pitch of an inning swung on and grounded out. Jesus Baez, on the first pitch he saw of the game, grounded out as the 0-1 is outside, and it's 1-1. The Midwest League report presented by Sports Medicine Center. Again, our eyes are on the South Bend Fort Wayne game. After this 1-1 pitch from Dorsey outside. 3-2 Shantymen Rattlers over the Chiefs. Showing signs of the previous two games where it was back and forth, each team with an answer. 7-1 South Bend in the top of the fourth over Fort Wayne as this one's grounded to short. Charging Alastre on the run. He makes the throw to first in time and two away. That'll bring up Cam Nickens as Baez. 0-2 with ground balls to the left side of the infield. The Lake County Captains have a 5-3 lead over the Beloit Skycarp. They're in the top of the fourth in southern Wisconsin. It's also 5-3 in Dayton, Ohio, where the Great Lakes Loons lead the Dayton Dragons. And it's 1-1 Lansing and West Michigan in the top of the sixth. Here's the pitch to Nickens. He'll flare one out to right center. Ragsdale on the run, he'll make the catch, and the inning is over. We'll get to the rest of the Midwest League report presented by Sports Medicine Center, but a quick three-up, three-down inning from Ethan Dorsey sends us to the bottom of the third. Still 3-2 Timber Rattlers on the Timber Rattlers Broadcast Network.
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14: Fans jumping for joy in the bottom of the third during a giveaway promotion. And the first pitch to Andrew Fisher. Swing and a miss. It's 0-1. 3-2 Rattlers over the Chiefs here in the bottom of the third. A 6-pitch third inning from Ethan Dorsey. Andrew Fisher singled his first time up against Lionel Sakea, and the pitch is down and in. It's ball one and strike one to the Brewers' number 5 prospect. Four-1 Quad Cities over the Cedar Rapids Colonels as a swing and a miss makes it 1-2. We're doing the Midwest League Report presented by Sports Medicine Center. Meant to talk about last night's scores before getting into today, so not to flip it around, but we're also doing ice fishing on an 80-degree day. The Shantymen and Fisher takes the 1-2 pitch low, and it's 2-2. But plenty of action from last night to talk about. Dayton beat Great Lakes 12-3. Carter Graham went 4-for-5 with 8 runs batted in. Sakea, the windup, and the 2-2 pitch is leveled by Fisher foul. We'll stay at 2-2. Lake County beat Beloit by a score of 4-2. And West Michigan fell to Lansing by a score of 6-1, despite getting 10 hits. They've had a rough stretch in their title defense campaign, as the 2-2 is fouled off by Fisher. Off the end of the bat, Rattlers got 3 in the first inning. Fisher was the second run to cross the plate. It goes Fisher, Batanti, and Dickinson. Here's the 2-2, and Fisher hacking and missing. Chased upstairs, strike 3, and one away here in the bottom of the third. Well, we have themed jerseys tonight, and we have themed jerseys tomorrow as well. Harry Potter jerseys. And we are auctioning them off. It ends June 2nd, so get your one-of-a-kind Harry Potter-themed Timber Rattler jerseys. We'll still be playing baseball. No Quidditch game here at Neuroscience Group Field, but you can scan the QR code and own a one-of-a-kind memorabilia. And Batanti goes deep to left center. And that ball's a one-of-a-kind memorabilia. A souvenir for the Chiefs bullpen. And a solo shot makes it 4-2 Shantymen. Eric Batanti levels another one out of here. His 4th extra base hit in the last 2 days. And that was a rocket out of here. Goodness gracious. His 6th home run of the year. Boy, that ball had some exit velo, 111 off the bats, and a 22-degree launch angle as the first pitch is fouled off by Dickinson. Batanti bombs, as we like to call it. And for Batanti, that is his 8th extra base hit of the year against Peoria. And his 2nd home run. 0-1 to Daniel Dickinson. Sakea, pitch number 38, is outside. 1-1. Back to the Midwest League Report before we were politely interrupted by Eric Batanti. South Bend, of course, beat Fort Wayne 6-3 last night as Dickinson takes low. It's 2-1. With one away, and it's now 4-2 Rattlers over the Chiefs. South Bend 8 wins in a row after last night. And Dickinson will take the 2-1 pitch low. It's 3-1 to Dickinson, who had an RBI fielder's choice in the first inning. That made the game 2-0. Here's the 3-1, and Dickinson grounds one foul, third base side. Quad Cities beat Cedar Rapids last night 12-1. A four-run first inning off six walks, a hit batter, two wild pitches, and no hits. Quad Cities, a similar night to the Rattlers, 13 walks. They stole seven bases and were all over Cedar Rapids. So there's everything you need to know Midwest League related. The report presented by Sports Medicine Center. And the 3-2 to Dickinson is fouled off to the net on the first baseline. Good at-bat here from Daniel Dickinson, trying to follow up the Batanti bomb. Sekeia has now given up 12 home runs this year. That leads the Midwest League. And the pitch is just a bit low, a 95-mile-an-hour four-seamer, and catcher Sammy Hernandez could not frame it. And Dickinson draws a walk. One on for Luis Castillo. He too got a hit in that first inning. This inning was started off by an Andrew Fisher strikeout, Eric Batanti's solo home run, and after the walk to Dickinson, Castillo will hit, but first a new baseball for Sekeia. Not only does Sekeia lead the league in home runs allowed, but hits allowed, 59. He doesn't walk too many batters, but Dickinson worked a great plate appearance there. Here's the pitch, and Castillo takes down and in at 89. Unfortunately for Castillo, though, he was thrown out at the plate. Taden Hall had a rocket to left field, and Christian Martin's throw was well in time. But the Rattlers showing their aggressiveness early. Throw back to first, and Dickinson back on his belly safely. Castillo, a 242 hitter on the year, four home runs and 20 driven in. Another throwback to first, and that's also not in time. Dickinson in the head of Lionel Sekeia. Pitch count up to 44. Ethan Dorsey just 39. Castillo awaiting the 1-0. Here it comes, and it just misses the outside part of the plate. Rattlers showing a resemblance of a good eye, as they did last night. Again, taking 15 walks en route to the 13-11 win. Here's the 2-0, and Castillo takes that one in the dirt. He'll be in the driver's seat for this 3-0. Let's see what Sekeia decides to deliver him. Eric Batanti and his hot bats. After two doubles and a triple last night. Soloed, and Castillo hits one high in the air. Back on the warning track in right field. Underneath it is Cordoba. He'll make the catch just in front of the wall. And going back to first is Daniel Dickinson. A 40-degree launch angle off the bat at 104 miles an hour. Castillo really got underneath that one, but it almost carried out of here. Just a bit short, 353 feet. If winds are coming from the north, that probably leaves the yard. And Juan Baez will hit with two away, and he'll take the pitch outside. Slider at 84, and it's 1-0 to Juan. In game two of that Wednesday doubleheader, Juan Baez had his first multi-extra base hit game since August of 2023 when he was with the ACL Brewers. Runner goes, here's the throw, the slide from Dickinson. Safe! He rolled off and lost his helmet but kept the foot on. And another stolen base for Danny D, his second of the day. And not the greatest lead either, but a great slide. He actually dodged the tag from Trey Richardson, who thought he applied it in time. So now Baez with a runner in scoring position. Sakea taking note of Dickinson, and he deals a line drive foul first base side. Baez now with a 1-2 count. I asked him after that Wednesday game, you know, you look good with the orange gear with the black jerseys. Had an orange arm sleeve and orange cleats. Reminds me of my alma mater, Reidsville High School. But today, he's rocking yellow cleats and yellow arm sleeves to go with the blue and gray fit check. Lake Winnebago shantymen in the gray and blue uniforms. Sakea looking at Dickinson and deals the 1-2. It's a chopper to short. Flores scoops and throws in time, and the inning is over. So the Rattlers get one hit and strand another, but that hit was a Batanti bomb. Well out to left center. A little present for the Peoria bullpen. I think it went over the pen. It's 4-2 on to the fourth on the Timber Rattlers Broadcast Network.
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14: They just did the fish race here at Neuroscience Group Field, where the Rattlers have a 4-2 lead over the Peoria Chiefs. Or tonight, the Lake Winnebago Shantymen, as Dorsey deals strike one to Jalen Flores, and away we go in the fourth. I wish fish, at least the ones that I catch or try to catch, were actually that big. As this one's nubbed to the mound, and Dorsey's going to quick get up, scoop, and toss to first underhanded. That was a little dribbler up the first base line, and it goes 1-3 in the scorebook. Easy play for Dorsey, and there's one away here in the top of the fourth. Dorsey makes that play look easy, and former Timber Rattler Jacob Mizorowski makes opposing batters look easy, and his bobblehead is on Sunday. Presented by Stein Hovels, the first 1,000 fans will receive the Jacob Mizorowski bobblehead. He approves of it, I can confirm. Again, Sunday for the series finale, and the first pitch to McGee is outside for ball one. An incredible season for Jacob Mizorowski. By the way, the Brewers and the Astros scoreless. We'll get to the Brewers Farm Report, presented by Greenstone Farm Credit Services, after the 1-0 to McGee outside. 4-2 Rattlers here in the top of the fourth. Brewers were off yesterday, but the Sounds beat the Gwinnett Stripers. Speaking of fish, Stripe Bass, get it? 2-0 at home yesterday. Here's the pitch, and it's inside, ball three. Luis Lora had an RBI triple in the bottom of the seventh, to break a scoreless tie. Tyson Harden had a great game on the mound. Went 6 innings and struck out 5 for a no decision. Here's the 3-0. Low for ball 4, and Cade McGee's aboard with one away here in the top of the fourth. Dorsey just took 6 pitches to end things in the top half of the third inning. And after his 10-pitch first, it was like, how can you match that? As Chris mentioned, it was going to be key for Dorsey to get off to a good start. And he certainly has been. He responded well after the Sammy Hernandez home run. He's on deck, but first, Trey Richardson III. And the pitch is fouled off. It's 0-1. Back to the Brewers Farm Report, presented by Greenstone Farm Credit Services. The Shuckers were rained out again yesterday, and that'll be made up as a doubleheader on Saturday. Wilson Warbirds beating the Myrtle Beach Pelicans 4-3. The 1-0, and Richardson takes low and away. A 93-mile-an-hour sinker, and it's 1-1. Wilson trailed 2-0 before tying the game in the 7th inning, and then taking the lead in the 8th, and then scoring an insurance run in the top of the 9th. Here's the 1-1, and it's lined. A one-hopper to short. Alastre Dickinson turns first in time. 6-4-3 double play. Cuts the Brewers Farm Report short. But we'll talk about that and more in the bottom of the 4th inning. Ethan Dorshey sneaking out a friendly ground ball there. 4-2 Rattlers to the bottom of the 4th we go on the Timber Rattlers Broadcast Network.
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14: Bottom of the 4th inning, the Lake Winnebago Shantymen lead the Peoria Chiefs 4-2. The Timber Rattlers have the bottom of the order due up here in the bottom of the 4th. Taden Hall will step in and take one low and inside. Sakea back to work. That's his 52nd pitch, and it's 1-0 to Taden. We were cut off on the Brewers Farm Report presented by Greenstone Farm Credit Services, as the 1-0 is in there for a strike, and it's 1-1. Anyway, Hendel Fry and Carnacion went 4-for-5 last night with a 2-out, 2-run double in the 7th to tie the game. And the 1-1 missed, and it's 2-1. Down in the Complex League, the Brewers beat the Dodgers 4-3 in a 7-inning game on the road. Alexander Frias homered for the Brewers. So that's everything yesterday, as Taden Hall grounds one to second base. Trey Richardson III will put him away for out number one. Neuroscience Group Field, located just off I-41. And on June 2nd, this upcoming Tuesday, it'll be time for the I-41 Showdown, a Northwoods League battle between the Fond du Lac Dock Spiders and the Green Bay Rockers. Tickets are only $5. First pitch at 6:35 as Louis Alastre takes upstairs for ball one. Well, the Brewers and Astros are scoreless in Houston. Coleman Crow again on the mound for the Brewers in that one as the 1-0 misses. 2 balls and no strikes to Alastre, who flied one foul for an out to lead things off in the second. Nashville, they're deadlocked at 2 apiece with the Gwinnett Stripers as the pitch is fouled to the net, and it's 2-1. Ramon Ramirez hit a 2-run homer for the Sounds in the bottom of the 3rd inning to tie the game. And it's 1-0 Columbus Clingstones over the AA Biloxi Shuckers. Here's the 2-1, and that's outside. No home runs yet for Alastre this year, but again, one of the newer Rattlers, 8-7 817 OPS, rather. He'll hit a high chopper to Trey Richardson. He has to go to the outfield grass at second base to make the play, and there's two away. The Warbirds are leading the Myrtle Beach Pelicans in the bottom of the fifth by a score of 4-2. Both teams have two errors and five hits, by the way. And tonight in Arizona, the Brewers will host the 10-9 ACL Mariners. So that is your Brewers Farm Report, presented by Greenstone Farm Credit Services. Here's another chopper to Richardson. Andrick Nava will be retired. And another 4-3 putout will end the inning. And now we head to the fifth inning. The Rattlers hanging on to their 4-2 lead on the Timber Rattlers Broadcast Network.
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14: It's the top of the fifth inning. It's 4-2 Rattlers. Ethan Dorshey back on the mound and Chris Mehring back behind the mic.
4: Ethan Dorshey pitching pretty well except for one pitch that got away from him to Sammy Hernandez back in the second inning. He's only allowed two hits. A single by Richardson on a weak line drive that was off the glove of Batanti, and then Hernandez with that home run. Batanti made up for it, though, with a solo home run of his own. In the third inning, bottom of the third, and it's 4-2 Wisconsin to the fifth. Hernandez steps in to face Dorshey and takes the ball low. It's 1-0. Dorshey, that was just his 49th pitch of the game. He's got 30 strikes. Pitch number 50 coming up. And it's going to miss low and away, and it's 2-0. I'll tell you, I was over in the press box on that Eric Batanti home run, and we were stunned into silence on that home run. That was something else. There's a strike from Batanti on a 93-mile-an-hour sinker, and it's 2-1 to Hernandez. You can see why they call them Batanti bombs down in Carolina last year. Here's the 2-1. Dorshey hit the target at 94, and it's 2-2. So he's come back to even up the count. Hernandez chased a pitch that was out of the strike zone for that home run back in the second inning. Let's see what Nava and Dorshey have in store for Hernandez here on this 2-2. And that's going to be just a tad away. And the count is full now, 3-2. Dorshey nods in agreement with what Nava's got planned. And now the 3-2 pitch. Swinging a ground ball to third. Tough pick, but made by Baez. Fires the first in time, and there's one away. Green and Gold Charity Softball game is coming up to Neuroscience Group Field a week from tonight. 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Luis Pino lifts one to left, deep, hooking, fair ball though, home run. Pino able to just keep it fair and get it out to left, clearing everything, and it's a one-run game again on the home run by Pino. It was a cutter in, it was way in, but somehow Pino able to keep it fair for his fourth home run of the season. Following the flight of the baseball, it did stay fair and cleared the stadium. So it's 4-3 with one out and one in, and Jose Cordoba fouling one off, and it's 0-1. Here's the 0-1, Cordoba chops one up the middle, backhanded by Dickinson on the shortstop side. A second fires to first in time, and that's the second out of the inning. I wouldn't even call that a bad pitch there by Dorsey. Pino just got the bat hand around and was able to keep it fair. That's a good job. Two outs, bases empty for Christian Martin. Grounded out to Dickinson at second, back in the second, or in the third, excuse me. Takes a ball, and it's 1-0. 4-3, Rattlers lead it. Chiefs with three hits and three runs. Rattlers with four runs on seven hits. And that's going to miss low and in. 2-0. Top of five, and the 2-0 pitch from Dorsey. Inside, 3-0. David Hamilton, former Timber Rattler from 2021, with a home run for the Brewers. And it's 1-1 Milwaukee and Houston in Houston. Talked about the Cubs and Cardinals playing down in St. Louis. They're 4-4 in the fifth. Here it's 4-3 Rattlers in the fifth. And Dorsey on the 3-0 to Martin. Just got the outside corner, and it's 3-1. If he challenged, Martin would have lost the ABS challenge, if that was possible here. Here's the 3-1. Swinging a ground ball past Dorsey and into center field. Dorsey could not get the glove up in time to flag that one down, and it eluded the diving Alastre. And it's a base hit for Martin, and the tying run is aboard, and the top of the order coming up, it's Jesus Baez. I'm really going back and forth on whether they're on a check-in on that South Bend-Fort Wayne score or not. But we got a quick trip to the mound brought to you by Quick Trip as Nava heads out to have a discussion with Dorsey, and plate umpire John Miller is going out to break that up. So while they're doing that, a quick peek at South Bend, Fort Wayne. It's 8-3. Cubs lead. They scored seven in the first. Tin Caps got one in the second, two in the fourth, but then the Cubs got one in their half of the fourth. That game is in the bottom of the fifth down in South Bend. Rattlers trailing South Bend by 3.5 games, with 19 games remaining in the half for both teams, including today. Baez on the 1-0, takes off the outside corner at 95, and it's 2-0. Baez is grounded out to third and grounded out to short. 220 hitter. He is 3-for-7. Against Dorsey this season. Runner at first on the move. The pitch is low. Navas throw to second is high and late. And the tying run is in scoring position as Martin picks up that stolen base. And it's 3-0 to Baez now. Two out, runner at second, and the 3-0 pitch from Dorsey. Line to left, and it's going to be caught by Taden Hall. That ball was knuckling on him a little bit, but he stayed with it with a waist-high basket catch to end the inning. A run, two hits, one left. The home run by Pino pulls the Chiefs to within one. Shanyman 4, Chiefs 3 on the Rattlers Broadcast Network.
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4: Top of the order for the Rattlers, Ragsdale, Fisher, and Bitanti facing Lionel Cicaya. And Ragsdale lines one to the left. That is going to be over the head of Martin. And Ragsdale digging for second, and he is going to get in there standing with a leadoff double. Couple of hits for Ragsdale tonight, and boy, he is really turning it on. Jonathan has talked about Ragsdale's slow start to the season, but that base hit there gives him another multi-hit game. And for Ragsdale, that's his 12th multi-hit game of the season. He is the insurance run at second for Andrew Fisher here in the bottom of the fifth, with the Rattlers leading by one. Fisher takes the ball up, and it's 1-0. Ragsdale, that's his 9th double of the season and his 41st game of the year. He's leading from second in the 1-0 to Fisher. Outside, and it's 2-0. Was down on the field today just as the Rattlers were coming on the field, and Andrew Fisher had to leave the clubhouse as Tennessee's game was going to the 10th inning. Here's the 2-0. There's a strike on the outside corner. It's 2-1. Juan Baez actually asked him, how's Tennessee doing? And Fisher explained the ninth inning to him. Here's the 2-1. Swing and a miss. He had a wild cut at that one, and it's 2-2. Tennessee in the North Carolina region, or the Chapel Hill regional, I should say. Gave up a home run in the top of the ninth inning, but with two outs and two strikes on their last batter in the bottom of the ninth, got a game-tying home run. Both teams scored in the 11th, and then it went 14 before Tennessee fell. The 2-2. Fisher takes a check swing. Didn't matter. Called strike three, and Fisher's gone on strikes. Second time, Cicaya has struck out Fisher. Andrew's still in old disbelief on that one, but that slider just caught the bottom of the zone for strike three. So one out, runner at second. Rattlers lead it 4-3, and here comes Patanti, who is 2-for-2 with an RBI single. And that long home run is last time up. And Sakaya is going to hit the outside corner there. It's one ball and one strike. Swinging and sending it to left center field again. Patanti sends it to the track, and it's going to be caught there by Martin. Ragsdale's going to tag and go to third, and he'll be in without a throw. Just caught that one maybe a little bit thin on a pitch in, hitting it out to left, and there are two outs. Granjeros night is coming up on June 12th. Granjeros night, featuring the Jesus Medei bobble, or the Jesus Medei jersey giveaway presented by Bolt for the first 1,000 fans in on June 12th. Rattlers and Great Lakes on a Friday night at 6:40. Jesus Medei, 1-of-1 down in Biloxi. Brewers farm system is just stacked with some talent. Here's the 0-1 to Dickinson. He'll take a strike, and it's 0-2. Jonathan filled you in on everything that went down last night, including Luis Lara with a big night for the Sounds. He's having a big season. Tyson Harden, who was with the Rattlers last year, third straight start of six innings or more at AAA, where he was just dealing. Sakaya called for a ball because he put his hand to his mouth on the mound and on the rubber. So the 1-2 to Dickinson here is going to miss low and away, and it's 2-2. And Sakaya was wondering why he had a ball call against him, and Robert Bonet had to explain it. 2-2, runner at third with two outs. And there's a broken bat blooper to left center field. A base hit for Dickinson, and the Rattlers get that run. Ragsdale scores, and it's 5-3 Wisconsin. A couple of more hits for Dickinson. He's got two RBI, and that a two-out knock. And the Rattlers up 5-3. Another broken bat hit that knocks in a run for the Rattlers. Blyberg Diaz had one the other night. And now Dickinson gets in on the party. Here's Luis Castillo, RBI single in the first, a fly out deep to right in the third. Dickinson leaning, Dickerson's going, and a swing and a foul back by Castillo. It's 0-1. Dickinson is 2-for-2 in stolen bases tonight for the Rattlers. Former LSU Tiger, now 13 stolen bases in 18 attempts. That's going to miss low and in. The 1-1. Throw to first, and it's going to be wild. Nickens couldn't come up with it, and now he's going for second, and he's going to be in there safely. But he was going to be given second anyway, I think, because of interference between him and Nickens. Here's the dive back. And then he gets tripped up trying to go to second. Leo Rodriguez. I don't know if the umpires called that interference or not. Didn't look like they. It will be an E1 on the throw. And the Rattlers with a runner in scoring position. And a 1-1 count to Castillo. Outside, got the corner just barely, and it's one ball and two strikes. Boy, we were watching some college baseball earlier today. That Tennessee game was something else. St. Mary's and UCLA. St. Mary's with the upset. Castillo swings and misses, and that strike three in the inning comes to an end. Rattlers get a run on a couple of hits. There was an error, and there was one left in scoring position. Rattlers up on top, 5-3 through 5 on the Timber Rattlers Broadcast Network.
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12: 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We've got nearly 400 great players on our team, and we're recruiting future MVPs. We're looking for

The 0-1 pitch. And Nickens, look out. That bat goes sailing into the Peoria dugout. Hit the railing down there. Watt didn't show. Holy smokes, look out. That one headed right for the rail. Andrick Nava was standing in the way, and or he was just in the way of the camera shot there. Man, look out. That's actually a Michael O down there, I'm sorry, charting. There's a line drive into left field, and Nickens keeps it in play this time. And gets a leadoff single in the sixth. Here's Jalen Flores, and he'll fly one to right. Coming in towards the line is Castillo, and he slides, and it's just out of his reach. Around second, heading for third is Nickens. Heading for second now is Flores as the throw comes in, and it's going to be two in scoring position with nobody out in the top of the sixth inning. Castillo had a long run towards the line, getting over, and that ball dropped just out of his reach as he's going for a slide there. And by the time he recovered, Nickens was at third and Flores was at second. So the tying runs are in scoring position for the Chiefs here in the sixth inning. Cade McGee now bats and swings and misses, and it's 0-1. McGee grounds it foul up the third baseline. East Carolina wound up with a 7-3 win in 14 innings against Tennessee today. That was a great game. Florida with a walk-off homer to beat Ryder in their first game in the Gainesville Regional today. The 0-2 to McGee is Dorsey trying to work through it. Gets a fly ball foul to right. Talked about St. Mary's. They got a home run in the top of the ninth inning and held off UCLA with a 3-2 win. Travis Smith is pretty happy with Kentucky beating Wake Forest today. That was a little bit of an upset in the Morgantown Regional in West Virginia. The 0-2 to McGee, and Dorsey misses in the dirt. It gets behind Nava and scoring from third, and it's Nickens across the plate. Down to third with the tying run goes Flores. And the Chiefs just keep coming right back at the Rattlers. Remember last night, the Rattlers with that seven-run seventh inning to go up 12-7. And then the Chiefs scored four in the eighth inning to make it a one-run game. It's a one-run game again with a runner at third and nobody out. And a 1-2 pitch to McGee. It's low and inside, and it's 2-2. But the big story in Wisconsin as far as college baseball goes was the Milwaukee Panthers with a 13-8 win at Auburn in the Auburn Regional. The 2-2. Got him swinging. That's a big strikeout for Dorsey. His second of the game, and it's a Frosty K from Wendy's for Ethan Dorsey. One out, runner at third. 5-4 Rattlers lead it. And we want to remind you that Star Wars Night is coming up 2 weeks from tomorrow. Star Wars Night presented by Stacy Hennessy is the 13th of June. Star Wars jerseys and everything. Fly ball to right, coming on Castillo, and makes the catch. The runner going for third.

0: the play at the plate is late. It's a sacrifice fly for Trey Richardson as Flores scores, and it's a 5-5 game. Castillo tried to run up on that one, but Trey Richardson knocks in another run in the series, and he's got 17 on the season, and it's a 5-5 game. And Milwaukee got out to a big lead on Auburn and then held off the Tigers. Swinging a ground ball to third, and it's 0-1 to Sammy Hernandez, who hit a home run in the top of the fifth inning. At the time, that brought the Chiefs to within 4-3. It's now 5-5 in the sixth, and Dorsey on the 0-1. It's a ground ball foul up the third baseline, and it's 0-2. Little Rock won at Southern Miss today in Southern Miss's regional. Going to be some shakeups around college baseball this weekend, it sounds like. But it's only one game. Here's the 0-2, and there's a swing and a foul back. Still no balls and two strikes. We owe you a station ID in here, too, so we'll try to sneak one in when we can for Arthur back in the WNAM studio, or the WOSH studios. Here comes the 0-2 to Hernandez. And that's a swing and a line drive. That is a fair ball into the corner for extra bases for Hernandez, who now has a double to go along with his two-run homer. 10 seconds for station identification. This is Timber Rattlers Baseball.
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0: That is Arthur spinning the dials back at the WOSH studios. We are coming to you from the Lamer's Bus Lines broadcast booth inside Neuroscience Group Field. Happy to have you along with us on the radio, on the internet, on the spot. Green Bay 32 as Ethan Dorsey's evening is over. He goes 5 2/3 innings today. He was one out away from matching his longest outing as a professional. He will leave with that go-ahead run at second, his responsibility. And it's going to be Dorsey to the bench after walking one and striking out two. He's allowed 5 runs on 7 hits, and he'll turn it over to Jack Seppings here. Dorsey today with that outing. Again, 5 2/3 innings. He throws 80 pitches, 52 strikes. Nickens with that line shot to start the inning after he lost his bat into his dugout right before that. And then Flores with that little fly ball to right wound up as a double. A wild pitch scores a run, and then the sacrifice fly scores the other run. And now Jack Seppings is on for the Rattlers. Jack, the right-hander out of Brown, making his 11th relief appearance of the season. He's 2-0 with a save in 18 2/3 innings pitched. He's walked 5 and struck out 16. And he is going to come in to face Luis Pino, who hit that home run in the fifth inning and is also grounded out in this evening's game. Go ahead, run at second for the Chiefs here in the sixth. And Pino will swing at the first pitch and pop it up. Alastre calling in shallow left behind the shortstop position makes the catch. One pitch, one out, and that's it for the Chiefs here in the sixth inning. 5.5 complete. It's a 5-5 game, Wisconsin and Peoria on the Timber Rattlers Broadcast Network.
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0: It's the Woodman's Market home run inning here as we hit the bottom of the sixth inning. Mark Keim of Appleton is our contestant. If a Rattler homers today in the sixth inning, it's a $100 gift card from Woodman's Market. 5-5 in the sixth. The Rattlers will have Baez, Hall, and Alastre as Sikea is back out for his sixth inning of work. 77 pitches for Sikea. And number 78 is going to be a breaking ball that missed into Baez, and it's 1-0. This date in Timber Rattlers history, May 29th, 2000, the Rattlers won 7-4 in 10 innings at Dayton. Here's the 1-0. Breaking ball in, and it's 2-0. Wisconsin scored 3 runs in the top of the 10th to break a 4-4 tie. Back in the first inning, Mark Wohlers was on a rehab from the Reds facing the Rattlers. There's a hot shot past the glove of Sikea, but Richardson behind second. Fields and fires in time, and there's one away. Yeah, Mark Wohlers was on a major league rehab for the Dragons, or for the Reds with the Dragons. And Chris Snelling hit a home run in that first inning off of Wohlers. That was a moment where I just go, whew, Chris Snelling's going to be something special. Baez retired, and Sikea is going to be taken out of the game here with the left-handed Taden Hall coming up. Taden's hit the ball hard a couple of times against Sikea, who's going to get some handshakes and some pats on the back from his teammates and his manager. And he is done after 5 1/3 innings. 9 hits, 5 runs. He's given up a home run, walked one, and struck out 3. And both starters will not be involved in the decision. It will be up to the bullpens here tonight. Rattlers had Sakay on the ropes a couple of times early, but just couldn't finish him off. So it's a 5-5 game in the sixth. And in for the Chiefs here, it's going to be Jawilme Ramirez. Ramirez out of the Dominican Republic. He spent last year with Peoria. So far this year, Ramirez is 2-1 in 13 games with 17 and 2/3 innings under his belt, 8 walks and 18 strikeouts. Against the Timber Rattlers this season, Ramirez is 1-1. He's given up 5 runs on 9 hits with a couple of walks and 5 strikeouts. He's given up 2 home runs against the Rattlers this season. And he comes in a tie game here to face Taden Hall. With one out, nobody on. Hall has homered off of Ramirez this season. All time, he is 2-for-6 against him. He was 2-for-2 against him this year. 0-4 against Ramirez last year. 5-5 in the sixth. One out, nobody on, and we're just about set to restart here after Ramirez finishes his warm-up tosses. Tin will take a ball in, and it's 1-0. Now, back to 26 years ago in Dayton. Here's the 1-0. Ball in there, a strike just at the top of the zone, and it's 1-1. In the 10th inning in a 4-4 game, Gorky Estrella knocked in the go-ahead run. Sean McCorkle followed with an RBI single, and then Estrella scored the final run on a wild pitch. Rattlers, 7-4 win over Dayton in 10 innings. In the first year of the Dragons, the 2-1 pitch, fastball, caught the corner, and it's 2 balls and 2 strikes to Hall. Bounced in there, and it's 3 balls and 2 strikes. May 29th, 2003, the Rattlers won 9-4 at Fort Wayne. Juan Sandoval, currently on the Brewers' big league staff, allowed 3 unearned runs in 7 innings for the win. Wisconsin committed 4 errors that night. Hall fights one off foul, left side out of play. The Wizards, though, committed 5 errors and allowed 5 unearned runs at Old Memorial Stadium. And on May 29th, 2011, one of the finest pitching performances I've witnessed by a Rattler as Hall fouls that one back. It was 2011. It was at Kane County. Tyler Thornburg, a 9-inning complete game, 5-hit shutout with no walks and 8 strikeouts. I'll tell you, Thorny in 2011, when he got going, there's a ball up and in, and Hall draws the 1-out walk. So the Rattlers have the go-ahead run aboard for Louis and Alastre. And on top of that, the only Rattler runs to score in that ball game were a pair of solo home runs by Tyler Roberts, the catcher for the Rattlers that day, down at Phil Elvstrom Stadium. Alastre took a strike on the outside corner, and it's 0-1. Yeah, Tyler Roberts, we called him Country. You don't get any more country than he was. The 0-1 in there is strike, and it's 0-2.

0: So no balls, two strikes to Alastre. Hall, the lead run from first in a 5-5 game in the sixth. Then a swing and a miss by Alastre, and that's a strikeout for Ramirez. So here's Andrick Nava. Nava singled but was caught stealing back in the second and grounded out to second in the third. We're in the bottom of the sixth here. Hey, the Snake Pit Team Store is where you can get some of that shantyman gear. Also, other alternate identities like Utter Tuggers, Granjeros, frozen pizzas and brats and more, all available from the Snake Pit Team Store. Nava ready on the 0-1. Outside off the corner, it's 1-1. Yeah, the Snake Pit Team Store. Open during games. It's open during business hours while the team is away, and you could shop online through the Rattlers website as well, 24 hours a day. The 1-1. Nava, a little pop-up behind the plate. This is going to reach the seats. And it's 1-2 to Nava. Nava was 0-1 against Ramirez last year. Trying to keep the inning going because the Rattlers have the top of the order, starting with Ragsdale on deck. Nava asks for his timeout as he climbs back in there. 5-5 game in the bottom of the sixth. Taden Hall at first with two outs. In the 1-2 pitch, Ramirez shook off one sign and now likes this one. And he got a little tapper foul to the Rattler on deck circle. So it's still one ball and two strikes. Ramirez on this 1-2. Swing and a miss, strike three. Nava couldn't quite catch up to that. And a couple of strikeouts in the inning for Ramirez and the Chiefs defensively. Seventh inning coming up. It's a 5-5 game. Wisconsin and Peoria on the Timber Rattlers Broadcast Network.
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0: All even, five apiece as we've hit the top of the seventh inning on a beautiful Friday night for baseball. Here's Jonathan Tim.
5: All right, thank you, Chris. Jack Seppings, his first pitch is lined past the glove of Juan Baez in the left field, a base hit. Jose Cordoba attacked the very first pitch he saw. That's been a theme for Peoria tonight, being aggressive on the first pitch in the top half of an inning off an Rattler arm, and Christian Martin will step in After the quick single from Cordoba, he's now 1-for-3 today. Martin 1-for-2 today, a single and a stolen base back in inning number 5, and he'll take low. Jack Seppings from Brown University came into the game for Ethan Dorshey. Tied his season high for innings pitched, 5 2/3. This one cracked high in the air to left field. Easy play for Tayden Hall. He'll make the catch, and there's one away. Would have been a beautiful day to hit the links, and you can hit the links on September 23rd for the Wisconsin Timber Rattlers Charity Golf Outing. It'll be held at Shamrock Heights Golf Course, and it's a great day to raise money for the Timber Rattlers Give Back, the official 501c3 of the Wisconsin Timber Rattlers. One on and one out. Chiefs set to go through the order a fourth time as Jesus Baez, rather. He'll take ball one. Baez 0-for-3 today. He's been pulling the ball a lot. A couple of ground balls to the left side of the infield for the righty. And he lined out to Tayden Hall his last time up in left field. He'll foul the 1-0 pitch off. Yep, it's just been a game of response all over again. Each team mimicking each other's offensive strategy, and it's 5-5 here in the top of the seventh. Seppings deals upstairs, 94 on the fastball. Gotta wonder if Cordoba is willing to run here. Pretty decent speed for Cordoba. Andrick Nava is ready behind the plate. Here's the pitch. It's chopped right to Batanti as the runner went. He'll take it to first and step on the bag. Making it to second is Cordoba, who is taking off on the pitch. Right on cue, but that's out number two. It does move the runner over, though. Here's the replay. A tapper right off the plate. And it just floated to Eric Batanti. And Cam Nickens will bat with a runner in scoring position. Here's the pitch, and Seppings right down the middle. Incredible outing from Ethan Dorshey in terms of length. Peoria was hitting .357 against him, but he was able to eat up innings and worked pretty efficiently, as the 0-1 is a swing and a miss. Nickens well in front of that one. Dorshey's outing highlighted by a 6-pitch third inning and a 10-pitch first inning. 0-2 the count with two away in the top of the seventh. 5-5 here at Neuroscience Group Field, and a pitch. Swing and a miss. Strike three. Jack Seppings sends down Cam Nickens, and that's another Wendy's Frosty K. And for the Rattlers, that's number three. Time to stretch here at Neuroscience Group Field. Shantymen and Rattlers 5, Chiefs 5 on the Timber Rattlers Broadcast Network.
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5: The spirit of baseball is upon us. Beautiful weather here in Wisconsin. And at the bottom of the seventh inning, it is the Wisconsin Timber Rattlers 5 and the Peoria Chiefs also 5. And Josiah Ragsdale swings and misses for strike 1. Jawilme Ramirez back on the hill, inheriting the game after Leonel Sakea was done with one out in the sixth. And Ragsdale puts that one into left field. It's going to be caught. Diving in left field and making an acrobatic catch is Christian Martin. If that ball gets by, who knows how far Ragsdale runs, but we'll never know. That ball was scorched, almost 100 miles an hour, and Martin laid out for that one. Flopped like a fish to take away extra bases, or just a base hit in general, from Josiah Ragsdale. And Andrew Fisher foul tips one for strike 1. Ragsdale was this close to his third hit of the day, and Ramirez quick to work. He deals ball 1 outside. Jawil May gets the call, and here's the pitch. It's going to miss outside. He doesn't waste any time on the mound, and with a 2-1 count, he's already standing with his heel on the rubber. Here's the 2-1 pitch. Fisher, big swing and a miss. I can imagine Andrew Fisher's jersey on Shantyman night will be one of the most prestigious ones in the Shantyman jersey auction, which ends on Sunday. You can own these one-of-a-kind memorabilias. Auctioning off the Shantyman jerseys as Fisher takes strike 3 down and inside. That one just clipped the bottom of the zone. And there's two away here now in the bottom of the seventh. Fisher frustrated, but that was a tough pitch from Jawilme Ramirez. So first the acrobatic catch on the line drive from Josiah Ragsdale by Christian Martin in left field. Fisher down looking, and here's Eric Batanti. He'll take a strike on the inside part of the plate. Went with a changeup. And Batanti takes the pitch quickly, low, 95 miles an hour. Now this is a different change of pace. In terms of rhythm, Ramirez, the pitch, and it's going to miss outside. Not by much, by a hair. Or tonight, by a fin. 2-1 to Eric Batanti. 2 hits today, including the homer in the third. Here's the 2-1, and he'll take that one on the exact same spot, except this time he gets the call. John Miller liking that one, and Sammy Hernandez has done an effort frame job today as well, as Batanti fouls that one off. There's an art to it. You don't want to bring the glove right back up the middle, but Batanti's going to try to protect here. 2-2, 2 outs. 5-5, Ramirez, the pitch, and down goes Batanti swinging. Went with a heater, and Batanti whiffed it, and the inning is over. We head to the eighth inning. It is still Rattlers 5 and Chiefs 5 on the Timber Rattlers Broadcast Network.
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5: We're knotted at five here in the top of the eighth inning. Chiefs up to bat, and Chris Mehring back on the air.
0: Jack Seppings back on the mound for the Wisconsin Timber Rattlers. It's his second full inning. And his first pitch is going to be swung on and missed by Jalen Flores, and it's 0-1. Jack got in there with the go-ahead run at second and two outs in the sixth and got Luis Pino to pop out. Worked around a leadoff single in the seventh, and now in the eighth, he's going to get quickly ahead of Jalen Flores. No balls and two strikes. Flores, McGee, Richardson do up here. That's 3, 4, and 5 in the Chiefs' order in a 5-5 game in the eighth. And now there's a ground ball to second. Dickinson's got that one with time in time, and there's one away in the eighth. There's also time for you to get your bids in on the Harry Potter jersey auction. Rattlers are wearing their Harry Potter jerseys for Harry Potter night on Saturday. Those jerseys are up for bid by scanning that QR code on your screen if you're watching on the spot or on Bally Sports Live today. Those auctions will end on Tuesday, June 2nd. Cade McGee batting against Seppings and takes a breaking ball away. It's 1-0. Harry Potter night, big night tomorrow. Been a good one tonight. 5-5 in the eighth. The 1-0 from Seppings to McGee. It's outside ball, and it's 2-0. I'll tell you, Jack did some great work his last time out. That was at Great Lakes. The 2-0 pitch to McGee is low, and it's 3-0. Seppings went 3 2/3 innings, 47 pitches back on the 22nd. Gave up a couple of runs in that game. Here's the 3-0 to McGee. There's a strike at the top of the zone. Three and one. That was that 13-4 Great Lakes win, but Jack came in and soaked up the last 3 2/3 innings, saved the bullpen for the rest of the series. Sometimes you need guys that'll do that. And now Seppings in a high leverage spot. Tie game in the eighth. One out and a 3-2 count coming up to McGee after he fouled that 3-1 pitch off. Rattlers will have Dickinson, Castillo, and Baez do up in their half of the eighth, so Seppings trying to keep it even, and his 3-2 pitch to McGee is a pop-up to shallow right. Castillo in, Dickinson out, and it's Castillo to make the call and the catch, and the right fielder puts it away for out number two. Jackson Churio has homered for the Brewers in the top of the fifth inning. They have pulled within 4-3 of the Astros. Fort Wayne has got to within 8-5 in South Bend, but the Cubs are batting in the bottom of the eighth. One more chance for Fort Wayne to come all the way back after giving up 7 in the first to the Cubs at Four Winds Field. If they do not come back, Fort Wayne that is, South Bend will have won their 9th consecutive game. The 1-0 to Richardson, swinging a tapper foul at the plate, and it's 1-1. Richardson singled and scored in the second, grounded into a double play in the fourth, and had a sacrifice fly in the sixth. Two out, nobody on, and the 1-1 pitch. Seppings gets a ground ball to short. Baez has it, fires the first on target and in time. And a 1-2-3 inning for Seppings and the Rattlers defense. Bottom eight coming up, 5-5 Wisconsin and Peoria on the Timber Rattlers Broadcast Network.
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0: Fans hanging out for fireworks. Kids are on the bases and a late Rattler win. We're in the bottom of the eighth, and someone's going to win this in their last at-bat tonight. Shannyman 5, Chiefs 5. Daniel Dickinson, he is 2-for-2 with a walk. And we'll take a strike here. It's 0-1. He's scored a run. He's knocked in two. And he's stolen two bases. And Dickinson lifts one to center field straight away, and Pino is there. And there's one gone to the Rattlers' eighth inning. So Luis Castillo will bat. Castillo 1-for-3 with an RBI single. He's also flown out and struck out. Castillo has one plate appearance against Joelme Ramirez, and it was a walk. And it was earlier this season. Left-hand batter went around on that one, and it's 0-1. That one caught the outside corner, and it's 0-2. It's been a good one tonight. Rattlers trying to send everybody home happy. And Castillo takes a called third strike at the top of the zone. And Joelme Ramirez with his fifth strikeout. Next broadcast of Wisconsin Timber Rattlers baseball is coming your way tomorrow. We'll be on the spot. TV Green Bay 32 at 6:30. We'll be on WOSH with the pregame show at 6:20. 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Baez pulls one foul past Nick Stanley, and it's 0-1. Nothing beats coming on out to a Timber Rattlers game, but you can always follow us. Lots of options out there. Baez takes a ball that just missed the inside corner. We'll have all six games from Cedar Rapids for you next week on WOSH, and a ground ball is short. Sidearm toss and a dig at first by Nickens. Flores rushed that throw a little bit, but the dig by Nickens sends us to the ninth inning, tied at 5. Timber Rattlers and Chiefs on the Rattlers Broadcast Network.
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0: Top of 9, and it's tied at 5, Wisconsin and Peoria. And the first pitch to Sammy Hernandez is going to be at the top of the zone. It's 0-1. From Jack Seppings. Hernandez is 1-for-1 with a single against Seppings. Faced him this year, and the 0-1 pitch is a ground ball foul to the third base side, and it's 0-2. Hernandez with a two-run homer in the second and a two-out double in the sixth. He's also grounded out the third. All three of his at-bats tonight were against Ethan Dorsey. Dorsey went 5 2/3 innings. Just could not get out of the sixth inning. He had a 5-3 lead going in, but the first two batters reached, both scored, and were tied at 5 in the ninth. And now Seppings on the 0-2 gets a pitch low and away, and it's 1-2. I don't want to give anybody any false hope, but Fort Wayne has scored a run in the ninth. They're down 8-6 with a tying run at the plate and two outs in South Bend. There's a line drive, pulled foul down the left field line, but foul. So it's 1-2 to Hernandez. South Bend scored 7 in the first. They were up at one point in that game, 8-3. It's now 8-6 in the ninth. Rattlers are trying to catch South Bend for that first half West Division title, but they're worried about taking care of Peoria tonight. And the 1-2 pitch is up at a fastball at 94. And it's 2-2. Trying to get Sammy Hernandez to chase. He did not do it there. It's Hernandez, Pino, and Cordoba here. And the 2-2. Foul back, and it's still 2-2. The Rattlers' ninth inning. Hall, Alastre, and Nava will be due up. Anybody reaches, Ragsdale would bat. Five, five in the ninth. The leadoff batter on the 2-2 pitch swings and lines with a left center field. That's going to get down, and it's going to maybe go for extra bases. It's all the way to the wall, and Sammy Hernandez with his third hit of the game, all for extra bases, and this double puts the go-ahead run at scoring position with nobody out for Peoria. Rattlers were back in that no doubles defense, but that was hit to the perfect location at 102 miles an hour. And the Chiefs now can play this any way they want. They've got Pino, who is homered, but is also grounded out and popped up. But Tanti will play in on the grass at first. Baez is back behind the bag at third. And that's a swing and a high fly, but foul. Remember that ball that Pino hit back in the fifth inning down the left field line? He was able to keep it fair just barely for the home run that made it a 4-3 game. There's a pop-up way high in the air. And Batanti coming halfway down the line on the infield grass at first, retires Pino on the pop-out. So one gone, Hernandez still at second, and now here's Jose Cordoba. Rattlers went up 5-3 after that home run by Pino with a run in the bottom of the fifth, but then they tied it with two in the sixth, and that's where we're at now. Cordoba takes a strike, and it's 0-1. Seppings trying to wiggle off the hook here after that leadoff double by Hernandez. Remember, Hernandez doubled with two outs back in the sixth inning and was left stranded as the potential go-ahead run. Both teams with nine hits, the Chiefs with one error. 5-5 in the ninth. And the 0-1 pitch. Cordoba grounds it back to Seppings. He's got the runner hung up between second and third. The throw back to Dickinson. Dickinson will run him towards third and flip it to Baez. Baez will tag him out, and the runner has to hold at first base. That will go as a 1-4-5 put out on Hernandez between second and third, and a very heads-up pitcher defensive play by Jack Seppings. Hernandez took off early, and Jack just turned around and froze him. Ran right at him, threw it to Dickinson, and Dickinson waited until it was too late for Hernandez to do anything.
5: Yeah, so, smart play by Seppings not to rush it there.
0: Yeah, that's a big out. The go-ahead run is no longer in scoring position. That's the main thing guys have to learn. Just take your time. You don't have to rush it. Martin now takes a breaking ball strike, and it's 0-2. So Cordoba at first after the fielder's choice. Two outs in Martin, who has singled, grounded out, and flown out, waiting on an 0-2 pitch here from Jack Seppings. Up high with a fastball, and the count goes to 1-2. Here's the 1-2. Pickoff throw to first instead. I don't want to give anybody any false hope here, but Fort Wayne has come back to tie it in the ninth. It's 8-8, and they have the go-ahead run at second with one out at South Bend. Here's Seppings on the 1-2 pitch. Runner goes from first. It's a strike three called, and the inning comes to an end on a frosty K brought to you by Wendy's. The leadoff double goes for nothing for Peoria. We go to the bottom of the ninth. The run will win it for the Rattlers. It's 5-5, Wisconsin and Peoria on the Timber Rattlers Broadcast Network.
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0: 5-5 to the bottom of the ninth, and the Chiefs have gone to the bullpen. Boy, the bullpens have done their tonight. Jack Seppings goes 3 1/3 scoreless.

the Rattlers. Tayden Hall will lead it off. 5-5 in the ninth. Dominic Freeberger has had a good season this year, and he is facing Hall, Alastre, and Nava for the first time. Freeberger, 14 appearances this season, 1-1 with four saves. His 1-0 to Hall, and Tayden takes a ball in, and it's 2-0. Freeberger, in five games against the Rattlers this season, is 1-0 with two saves. He's allowed one run on five hits with four walks and eight strikeouts. 5-5 of the ninth. A run will win it for the Rattlers. There's a high pop-up foul. Get out of play. Two balls and two strikes. Tayden tonight, 1-for-2 with a single, a ground out, and a walk. The 2-1. It's going to miss. 3-1 now. Freeberger on the 3-1. Hall lays off the pitch and takes the walk, and the Rattlers with the winning run at first base. Hall will jog down to first. Alastre, who would normally pinch run in this situation, is now at the plate. If you're thinking about sacrifice bunts, keep thinking. The Rattlers with just two sacrifice bunts this season, and both of them belong to Dickinson. Alastre swinging away, fouls it back, and it's 0-1. Rattlers have one sacrifice bunt against Peoria this season. Hall the winning run at first. Freeberger to Alastre. Swinging a foul off. He got 93 away and tried to go away with it. He chased one off the outside corner, though. It would have been ball one. Instead, it's 0-2 to Alastre. Josh Adamczewski has grabbed a bat. He is in the on-deck circle to bat for Nava. The 0-2 to Alastre. Swing and a miss. He got a nasty breaking ball in the dirt and could not hold up. So Freeberger has walked Hall and now struck out Alastre, and it's going to be Josh Adamczewski to bat here. Adamczewski is 1-for-1 with a double and a walk in two plate appearances against Freeberger this season. Freeberger, you'll remember, pitched on Tuesday night. He came on just before the rain started to fall in the seventh inning and fall hard. Adamczewski was at the plate with a 1-0 count when the game was called, after Freeberger had struck out two and walked one. Adamczewski pinch hitting, waiting, and takes a ball off the outside corner. It's 1-0. So Adamczewski pinch hitting. He's hitting .313 with seven home runs. He's hit six of them against the Chiefs. And he had a big cut at a pitch in the dirt, and Hall, as the ball bounces out in front of home plate, is going to take second base. It's a wild pitch to allow Hall to take second with the winning run. So, Tayden out there at second.

One out. Adam Chesky ready. And a bluff back to second by Freeburger. 3,755 here tonight. Nobody's left. They've got fireworks and kids run the bases to celebrate. Adam Chesky trying to give everybody a great mood. The 1-1 with Hall away from second. Swing and a miss, and it's 1-2. Adam Chesky thought he had held, but plate umpire John Miller rings up Adam Chesky without appealing. And Josh, a little upset with that. Appealing on that, and boy, he does not agree. Adam Chesky wants his timeout. Hall walked, moved to second on the wild pitch. Adam Chesky at the plate. The 1-2 from Freeburger. Outside and high, and it's 2-2.

0: trip to the mound. So we've got another quick trip to the mound here. This is tense.
1: Boy, for how these last two Rattler games have gone, high scoring as can be these last two innings. Neither team figuring it out at the plate. Ramirez and Sepping just going at it. And now it comes down to this. My goodness.
0: Freeburger gets a sign that he likes. The check of Hall, the winning run at second, and the 2-2 pitch to Adam Chesky. Check swing, he held that time, and it's 3-2. Fort Wayne rallied to take a 9-8 lead in the top of the ninth inning. South Bend coming up in the bottom of the ninth, trailing by one. Rattlers tied here with Peoria, trying to make up ground on the Cubs. Adam Chesky on the 3-2 pitch from Freeburger. Swing and a foul straight back. He was right on that pitch. Taden Hall, not the fastest guy on the team, but he's going to be fast enough on anything hit to the outfield. He is the winning run at second. The 3-2 pitch to Adam Chesky.

He takes in the dirt, and a good block by Hernandez there. He'll hold Hall, the winning run at second base. If we go to the 10th, the Chiefs would have the top of their order up with Martin starting the inning at second. I would be fine if that doesn't happen at all. Here's the 1-0. Ragsdale fouls it at the plate, and it's one ball and one strike.

1-1 pitch due to Ragsdale. Hall away from second. That's outside, and it's 2-1. We're having a few technical difficulties with our radio feed right now. We are working on it. Ragsdale on the 2-1 pitch with the winning run at second. Swing and a miss. And it's 2 balls and 2 strikes. Inning started with a walk. A one-out wild pitch. Moved Hall to second.

0: Ragsdale just couldn't quite keep that one fair. And it's still 2-2. Two balls, two strikes, two outs, tied at 5 in the bottom of the ninth. Hall, the winning run, still at second base. Ragsdale waits on Freeburger's 2-2 pitch. Swing and a foul back. He just got a piece of that one, and it's still 2-2. Ragsdale is 1-for-4 with an RBI against Freeburger this season. He has struck out against him twice. And another quick trip to the mound here by Sammy Hernandez to go over things out there with Freeburger. Already 21 pitches in this ninth inning for Freeburger. Hall with a big lead from second. The shortstop Flores trying to keep him close. Freeburger's 2-2 pitch to Ragsdale. Swinging a ground ball towards right. Richardson's got it, and we're going to extra innings. A 4-3 put out. Rattlers strand the winning run at second, and we've got free baseball for you tonight. Back with the 10th after a timeout and station identification on the Timber Rattlers Broadcast Network.
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0: Rattlers Baseball Plays on WOSH.
1: 10th inning is here. It's 5-5. Chiefs start with Christian Martin at second base, Jesus Baez at the plate, Jack Seppings on the mound, and in the booth, it's Jonathan Tim.
2: All right, thank you, Chris. Jack Seppings returns to the hill. He's pitched 3 1/3, coming in relief for Ethan Dorsey, and Jesus Baez, the leadoff hitter, here in the top of the 10th. And Seppings' first pitch is jammed foul, first base side, and away we go here in extra innings. For the Rattlers, in extra inning contest this year, they are 1-0. The 0-1 pitch from Seppings is aired out to shallow right field. Long run, Castillo towards the line. He makes, no, it's out of his glove and rolls to the wall on the warning track. Runners will hold at second and third. Martin 90 feet away, Baez into second base. Jesus Baez put that one just out of the reach of the Rattler defense. Castillo had to make a leg to the line to have a chance at it. Here's the replay for those watching on the spot 32 Green Bay. Long. Second and third. All right.
1: The Rattlers did make a defensive substitution. David Garcia came in to play catcher for Andrick Nava. Remember, Adam Chesky pinch hit for Nava in the ninth. So Garcia now in the game behind the plate.
2: So it's going to be a double for Jesus Baez. Chiefs with 10 hits today, and the first pitch to Nickens is a swing and a miss. Seppings going to try to keep everything under control here. It wasn't the most conventional double for Peoria, but it's a double nonetheless. Here's the 0-1. Nickens, a fly ball, deep right center field. Ragsdale underneath it. He'll make the catch in stride. Both runners will tag, and Peoria has taken the lead with one out here in the top of the 10th. Cam Nickens put that baseball deep enough for the automatic runner Christian Martin to score, and it also moved Baez to third base. So for Nickens, in his sixth game as a Chief, that is his third RBI of the season, and it gives Peoria a 6-5 lead. Here's Jalen Flores, and he'll hack and miss at a 92-mile-an-hour fastball from Jack Seppings, who played for Great Britain in the World Baseball Classic. The 0-1. Fouled to the screen. It's 0-2. Seppings has worked with efficiency tonight. Similar to Jawilne Ramirez for Peoria, Jack wastes no time once he gets the call from the catcher, who's now David Garcia. Infield playing towards the grass on the infield, and the 0-2 is fouled off again. Jalen Flores tonight. He's put 3 balls on the ground, but he had a double back in the 6th inning. Infield looking for a play at the plate. The 0-2 outside, good snag from David Garcia, who had to reach towards the lefty box to bring that one back to earth. Stadium lights shining down here at Neuroscience Group Field. Seppings, the 1-2, fouled off as Flores chased the slider.
1: Fort Wayne with 4 in the ninth. They get a scoreless bottom of the ninth, so the Tin Caps come all the way back to beat the Cubs and snap South Bend's 8-game winning streak.
2: Well, there you go. There's step one for the Rattlers, as the 1-2 is also fouled off first base side, and also chasing up and away is Flores.
1: Rattler fans might remember the last extra inning game for the Rattlers was back on May 1st against Quad Cities. They gave up two runs in the top of the 10th, but came back to score three in the bottom of the 10th to win it. So
2: that was on another theme night. Los Granjeros de Wisconsin, the 1-2, also fouled off, this time over our heads, over the Fox Club, and we'll do it again at 1-2. Jack Seppings about to issue pitch number 50. He threw 49 in a save against Peoria on May 6th, and the pitch. Slow dribbler to first, Batanti to the plate, and it's off the glove of Garcia and skips away. And now he's trying to find it. Seppings is going to have to hustle off the mound as Jalen Flores runs into second base, bringing the second run home. It is now 7-5 Peoria. Jesus Baez scored. Eric Batanti was right there. David Garcia just couldn't apply the tag. Here's the replay. In stride.
1: You can see on the replay there, the bat from Flores was out in front of the plate, and Garcia kind of flipped it away.
2: First pitch to Cade McGee.
1: I couldn't tell if that throw skipped in or if it was just low, but Batanti really rushed that throw, too.
2: The pitch missed. Here's the 1-0, and that one lands in for a strike. So now the Rattlers are going to have to put up a pair, at least in the bottom half of the 10th inning, if they want to extend the game. But Seppings trying to take care of business with a runner at second, and Cade McGee at the plate. Here's the 1-1. Low, two balls and one strike to Cade McGee.
1: I think the scoring on that play needs to go fielder's choice RBI and then either an E3 on the throw or an E2 on the missed catch to get the runner to second base.
2: The 2-1 paints the outside corner on a slider. Two balls, two strikes.
1: Yep. It's a fielder's choice RBI and an E3 on Batanti to get Flores to second.
2: Batanti will get to hit in the bottom of the 10th as the 2-2 swing and a miss. That is a Wendy's Frosty K for Jack Seppings. Down goes Cade McGee for a second time today on strikes. Big time strikeout there for Jack Seppings. That's his third and the Rattlers' fifth.
1: You make a good point there, Jonathan, because Ragsdale will start the 10th inning at second base for the Rattlers, and they'll have Fisher, Batanti, and Dickinson coming up.
2: And the first pitch to Trey Richardson, the third, is low for ball one.
1: So, I mean, those first two batters are already the tying run at the plate if Seppings can get out of this inning with no more damage.
2: Bottom of the order was this close in the bottom of the ninth as the 1-0 is a big hack and a miss. Another off-speed pitch from Seppings. Seppings is just going off pure adrenalism and firepower. Pitch count at 57, but his demeanor looks more like he's at 20. Here's the 1-1. Low, two balls and one strike. Richardson, 1-for-3 today. He had a run batted in on a sack fly in the sixth inning. That tied the game at 5 apiece. As the Chiefs put up two back in the top of the sixth. 7th, 8th, and 9 were scoreless between both squads. And the 2-1, ground ball, third base. Baez in front. Oh, he's going to try to chase down the runner at second, Flores, and he wins the game of tag, applies the tag, and the inning is over. So it's going to go 5 unassisted. And we head to the bottom of the 10th. Rattlers need 2 to tie and 3 to win here on the Timber Rattlers Broadcast Network.
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5: 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Hey, this is Russ from Pontiac, and I just won the Game Day Grill from WOSH. And thanks to White Lace Inn in Sturgeon Bay.
0: Thanks to White Lace Inn, Sturgeon Bay in beautiful Door County. 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
2: Well, buckle up, because we're in the bottom of the 10th. It is the Chiefs 7, Rattlers 5. Automatic runner at second base here in the 10th inning is Josiah Ragsdale. So speed and opportunity for the Rattlers to cash in. And Andrew Fisher will lead things off. The lefty against the right-handed pitcher Dominic Freeburger, returning for his second inning of work. Freeburger pitching on 2 days of rest. And Fisher will take outside for ball one. And here we go.
1: Fisher had that extra inning home run, the walk-off homer back on May 10th. He is also 0-for-1 with two walks against Freeburger this season.
2: Freeburger acquired as a free agent, and the pitch is inside, 2 balls and no strikes. Sammy Hernandez requesting a new baseball while mouthing some words of advice to his pitcher. Fisher, of course, the league leader in home runs. 14 this year, the king of slugging in the Midwest League. Deep breath from Freeburger. Here's the 2-0. Big hack and a miss from Fisher. He wanted to tie the game right there and right now. Fisher has driven in 36. He would love for number 37 to be Josiah Ragsdale, who's leading off of second base. Freeburger from the stretch. He deals the 2-1 low. Fisher in the driver's seat now. Eric Batanti, he's on deck. And then in the hole is Daniel Dickinson. So the Rattlers have their 2, 3, and 4 hitters due up here in the 10th. The 3-1, and Fisher elevates one high and deep to center. Back at the warning track, and making the catch is Luis Pino. Tagging from second to third is Josiah Ragsdale. Everyone here at Neuroscience Group Field got up and on their feet to the crack of that swing.
1: Just missed it 40 degrees on that launch angle. Hit it 103, but no wind to help that one get out, and just fell a little bit short. But here's Batante, who already has homered once tonight.
2: To cut the lead in half would be to score the runner 90 feet away, and that's Josiah Ragsdale. And Batante will take a strike. Slider at 83, and it's 0-1.
1: Batante is 1-for-3 with a single and a strikeout against Freeburger this season.
2: His home run back in the third made it 4-2 Rattlers. Freeburger, the sign, and deals swing and a miss. Batante digging at the slider, and it's 0-2. There is some activity going on in the Peoria Chief bullpen. Should they need to replace Freeburger?
1: Looks like Christian Worley is getting loose in case of an emergency here.
2: Worley last pitched on Wednesday. And the 0-2 pitch, breaking ball, just missed outside. Batanti taking that one, which was separated from the strike zone by perhaps a thin sheet of paper. 1-2. Batanti awaits, and Freeburger deals a swing and a miss. Batanti chases the slider, and two away here, and it all comes down in the hands of Daniel Dickinson, trying to extend this game and trying to get that inherited runner, or automatic runner rather, to cross home plate. Boy, you just keep on thinking about that Fisher fly. Made it all the way to the warning track in center field, and Dickinson takes one to the back, hit by a pitch. Runners at first and second now. He represents the potential tying run. And Luis Castillo represents the potential winning run.
1: And it's going to be Roberto Espinoza, the manager for the Chiefs. He's going to go out, and they're going to make a pitching change here with Castillo due up and Worley loose in the bullpen. That one right off of the tricep of Daniel Dickinson, who is the tying run at first base. Well, hold on a second here. Espinoza is out, and he's having a long conversation, and he is going to stick with Freeburger here. So Freeburger is going to face Castillo for the first time this season and the first time in his career. If you remember back, Castillo with a three-run home run in game two of the doubleheader on Wednesday. He is 1-for-4 with an RBI single in this evening's game.
2: I'm sure Peoria also wanted to discuss first and third with the speedy Daniel Dickinson, the runner at first. Ragsdale at third. With two outs, the first pitch is low to Luis Castillo, who's 1-for-4 today. Castillo had the RBI single back in the first inning.
1: Freeburger's at 33 pitches. A little deep water for him here.
2: Castillo looking for a mistake. One ball and no strikes. With runner at the corners, and Castillo elevates one foul.

0: Plenty of speed at both third and first base. Castillo just trying to reach and keep this game going. The 1-1. Got the call low but in the zone, and it's one ball and two strikes. And Castillo is down to his last strike. He'll use his timeout. Crowd trying to show their support. Pitch number 36 on the night for Dominic Freeburger coming up next. The 1-2 took a hop, skip, and a jump in front of the plate, and Dickinson will advance to second. Two balls, two strikes. Holding up at third is Josiah Ragsdale, and the wild pitch puts the tying run in scoring position. Boy, that changes the entire complexity of this plate appearance for Luis Castillo. Now a base hit could tie it. He's got to earn it, though. The 2-2 just missed outside. A curveball and a good take from Castillo. And we'll have a payoff pitch with two on and two out with the Rattlers down by two here in the bottom of the 10th. And with this series tied at two games apiece. 16th meeting between these two teams this year. The 3-2 swing and a miss. Castillo down on strikes. And this one is over. Leaving two runners in scoring position. Dominic Freeburger slams the door. And the Chiefs prevail by a final score of 7-5. A heartbreaker for the Rattlers.
1: Yeah, this one is a heartbreaker, Jonathan. Not only did the Rattlers let one get away where they scored three runs in the first inning and had a 4-2 lead and a 5-4 lead. They fall 7-5 and they miss out on a chance to pick up ground on South Bend because the Cubs had their 8-game winning streak snapped, so the Rattlers are still 3.5 games behind South Bend. We'll have all of that for you on the post-game show, but first we're going to take 2 minutes back with the line score after this on the Timber Rattlers Broadcast Network.
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1: Rattlers miss out on a chance to win it in the ninth And, boy, Andrew Fisher was just a couple of feet short in the 10th of hitting a two-run homer to tie it up. Rattlers lefty tying runs in scoring position and falls 7-5 to Peoria. Tough one for the Rattlers tonight, Jonathan.
0: Yeah, Andrew Fisher more than capable of sending those balls over the center field wall and just a bit shy on that swing. And, boy, Castillo had a golden opportunity there at the end, but just didn't fall in the chips way for the Rattlers today.
1: Yeah, Rattlers had the early lead with three in the first. Chiefs came back with two in the second. And then Batanti's home run in the third inning gave Wisconsin a 4-2 lead. Chiefs tied it with two runs in the sixth. Take that back. The Rattlers got a run in the fifth. They were up 5-2 at that time, 5-3 at that time. Chiefs got to within 5-4 and then tied it. And then won it with two in the 10th. Line score tonight for Peoria. Seven runs on 10 hits with one error. The Chiefs left five on board. They were 1-for-10 with runners in scoring position. And that one hit was that double in the 10th inning with the inherited runner at second base that only moved the runner to third. For the Rattlers, five runs on nine hits with one error. The Rattlers left seven on board, but they were 4-for-14 with runners in scoring position, including some big strikeouts late in the game with a runner in scoring position. Just couldn't quite cash in regulation or in the extra inning period. Dominic Freeburger is the winner. He's now 2-1. Jack Sepping's the loss. I'll tell you, Jack pitched his heart out today. Four and a third innings with 59 pitches for Sepping's. Two runs, one earned on three hits. Deserved a better fate today, as did the Rattlers. 2 hours, 43 minutes in front of 3,755 fans. Peoria with the win. They are now taking a 3-2 series lead with two games left in the series. The Rattlers fall to 25-21, and the Rattlers miss out on a chance to pick up ground on the South Bend Cubs, who lost after scoring seven in the first inning today. They lose 9-8 to Fort Wayne at Four Winds Field. We'll have all of the scores from the Milwaukee Brewers system and from the Midwest League when we come back on the postgame show on the radio. Those of you watching on the spot, Green Bay 32, tune on over the radio and check out the Spotify channel for the Rattlers for the postgame podcast. We'll have comments from Nick Stanley and a little deeper in-depth look at this one tonight. We're also back on the spot tomorrow at 6:30. The Rattlers and the Chiefs, a 7-5 final in 10 innings. The postgame show on the radio comes your way in 90 seconds. 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
1: It's time for the Wisconsin Timber Rattlers post-game show coming to you tonight from the Lamers Bus Lines broadcast booth inside Neuroscience Group Field, where the Rattlers drop a 7-5 extra inning decision to the Peoria Chiefs tonight. This one, a big kick in the gut for this Rattlers team. Man, they had some chances. To get out of some innings tonight, but the Chiefs just got a couple of fortunate bounces there in the 10th, and then that home run from Fisher fell just a little bit short, and a 7-5 final. We'll recap it for you coming up here in a little bit, but first, here's Jonathan to take you through the scoreboards, both the Brewers Farm Report and the Midwest League.
0: Well, we'll start with the Midwest League report presented by Sports Medicine Center. Of course, the South Bend Cubs, after leading 7-0 in the first inning, were beat by the Fort Wayne Tin Caps, who outscored the Cubs 9-1 from the second inning on. And South Bend, they'll remain 3.5 games in front of the Rattlers in first place in the West Division. The Lansing Lugnuts fell to the West Michigan Whitecaps at home, 4-2 year final in the state capital of Michigan. In the battle of Iowa teams, Quad Cities and Cedar Rapids, it's the River Bandits with an 11-6 lead over the Colonels. They're in the bottom of the 8th in that one. Great Lakes, they hit the road and beat Dayton 7-3 tonight, both teams with 7 hits. Great Lakes, still in first place in the East Division, they have a record of 29-18. The Lake County Captains beat Beloit 12-7, the Sky Carp falling at home. And that is your Midwest League report presented by Sports Medicine Center. Dr. E.T. Mejia is the official team doctor of the Wisconsin Timber Rattlers. 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Starting in the desert, where the ACL Mariners lead the Brewers by a score of 4-2. In Low A Carolina, or North Carolina, the Wilson Warbirds, they fell in South Carolina to the Myrtle Beach Pelicans, pretty heartbreaking fashion themselves, as plenty of runs were scored from the sixth inning on, and Wilson scored 4 in the top of the ninth to make it 11-10, but they fell just short by that one run, scoring their 10 runs on 10 hits. They did commit 4 errors, so they'll look to bounce back tomorrow. They're now 25-24 on the season. The Biloxi Shuckers lead the Columbus Clingstones in AA, 7-3 in the top of the ninth. They've gotten their runs off 5 hits. Columbus, 5 hits likewise. And the Nashville Sounds narrowed out a very neck-and-neck victory. 4-3, they beat the Gwinnett Stripers. And Nashville now with a 33-22 record on the season. As for the Brewers, well, they're tied up with the Stros in the top of the ninth in Houston. 4-4 your score, runner at first, and Gary Sanchez at the plate with one on and one out. That is your Brewers Farm Report presented by Greenstone Farm Credit Services.
1: The Brewers tied that game with a run in the top of the eighth inning to make it 4-4, and then they brought Aaron Ashby on to pitch a scoreless bottom of the eighth. So Brewers take the lead here. Ashby's got a chance for his 10th win of the season, but that's off in the near future after the fireworks have concluded here at Neuroscience Group Field. Time for the recap of this one, a 7-5 10-inning loss for the Timber Rattlers to the Peoria Chiefs, and the Rattlers got it to a great start tonight, Jonathan, and it wasn't just the offense. Ethan Dorshey, who is coming off of that start at Great Lakes, with a 1-2-3 first inning, and he looked very sharp, threw just 11 pitches to the three batters. And then in the bottom of the first inning, three straight singles by Ragsdale, Fisher, and Batanti got the Rattlers a run. Then a fielder's choice by Daniel Dickinson scored Fisher. And after Dickinson stole second, Luis Castillo with a base hit that knocked in Dickinson. With two outs, Tayden Hall sent a scalding line drive to left. Castillo tried to score on it and was out at the plate. So the Rattlers would have to settle for 3 runs on 5 hits in the first inning. In the second inning, Dorshey gave up a single to Trey Richardson that was off the glove of Eric Batanti. It was a soft line drive that looked like it might have fooled Batanti just a little bit. But then the next batter was Sammy Hernandez, who homered to left and made it a 3-2 game. Batanti made it 4-2 with a home run in the third inning, but then it was Luis Pino in the fifth inning with a home run off of Dorshey. Rattlers, though, would go up 5-3 on an RBI single by Daniel Dickinson with two outs. He scored Josiah Ragsdale. However, in the top of the sixth inning, with one out, Cameron Nickens singled, and then Jalen Flores with a double put runners at second and third. A wild pitch scored Nickens, and with one out, a sacrifice fly by Richardson scored the tying run. So it's 5-5, and it stayed that way until the ninth inning, or into the tenth inning, because the Rattlers had, both teams had good chances to score in the ninth inning. Remember, Sammy Hernandez doubled off of Jack Seppings in the ninth, but was caught between first and second for the second out of that inning. And then Taden Hall walked to lead off the bottom of the ninth, and a wild pitch sent him to second base. Josh Adamczewski came on to pinch hit for Andrick Nava, but Adamczewski struck out on fastball away. Remember earlier in that at-bat, there was a check swing that Adamczewski didn't think he went around on, but the call went against him. And then with Josiah Ragsdale up, he grounded out to second. So the Rattlers turned back to Seppings to go out for his fourth full inning of work, with Christian Martin, the number nine batter, starting out at second base. Jesus Baez sent a blooper to right, and it was a long run in for Castillo, a long run out for both Dickinson and Batanti. Castillo made a dive for it, but the ball went off of him to the sidewall for a double. Martin did not score. He stayed at second to make sure it wasn't caught, and he could only make third base. So second and third, nobody out. A sacrifice fly got one run home. And then Jalen Flores with a ground ball to first, a weak ground ball to throw home to Garcia was it was off. And it's an error on Batanti. There looked like the bat was still in front of home plate, and Garcia couldn't make the scoop, and the runner scored from third, so it's 7-5. Seppings did get out of the inning with no more damage, and in the 10th inning, Andrew Fisher, leading off, sent a fly ball deep to center field, but it fell just short of the wall. Ragsdale tagged and went to third. Batanti struck out. Dickinson hit by a pitch, but then Castillo on a 3-2 pitch chased ball four, and that's the way the game ended. 7-5 Peoria over the Rattlers. And this one tonight, Jonathan, Rattlers with a chance to move to within 2.5 games of the South Bend Cubs after they blew a lead tonight at home. But now the Rattlers stay 3.5 back with 18 games remaining, and the door opened for them a little bit today, but they couldn't step through.
10: Yeah, at least South Bend lost, but they're going to see that result and be like, ugh, what could have been, thinking back to that Castillo strike three, runners at second and third, that Fisher fly ball, the play at the plate in the top of the 10th. Man, a lot of things could deter the result of this one, but that's baseball. Not everything's going to go your way, and it's all about who makes more plays at the end of the day. And the Chiefs' bats, well, they're like popcorn. They can erupt at any time, and they sure did in spurts tonight.
1: All right, Jonathan, we'll let you get ready for the podcast, and we'll talk to you there, and then we'll talk to you on WOSH tomorrow on the pregame show at 6:20.
10: Let's close this series strong, Chris.
1: All right, sounds good. We will finish this one up with the line score tonight for the Peoria Chiefs. 7 runs on 10 hits with one error. They left 5 aboard. They were 1-for-10 with runners in scoring position. For the Rattlers, it was 5 runs on 9 hits with one error. The Rattlers left 7 aboard and were 4-for-14 with runners in scoring position. Winning pitcher Freeburger, he's now 2-1. Seppings, the loss, he also is 2-1. Game time, 2 hours and 43 minutes in front of 3,755 fans. Rattlers with the loss fall to 25-21. The Chiefs with the win are now 23-26. The series has the Chiefs with a 3-2 edge, and the Rattlers are now 9-7 against Peoria in the regular season. Our next broadcast of Wisconsin Timber Rattlers baseball comes your way tomorrow. We'll be on the air with the Community Blood Center pregame show at 6:20. First pitch is rolling your way at 6:40. Jason Woodward on the mound for the Rattlers against Jacob Odell for the Peoria Chiefs. That's tomorrow night, 6:20 pregame show from Community Blood Center, 6:40 first pitch as the Rattlers and the Chiefs meet in Game 6 of this series. That will do it for the postgame show and our broadcast tonight. So for Jonathan, Tim, and for Arthur spinning the dials back in the WOSH studios, this is Chris Merring saying thanks for listening, everybody. We hope you enjoyed the broadcast. If not, the result. The final score, once again, it was the Peoria Chiefs 7, the Wisconsin Timber Rattlers 5 in 10 innings on your home for Wisconsin Timber Rattlers baseball, News Talk 93.9 and 1490 WOSH.
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15: A Better Life with Dr. Sanjay Gupta.
16: How often do you stop to wonder whether you should share something that's revealing, maybe even embarrassing, with a partner, a friend, or even your boss? In her new book called Revealing, The Underrated Power of Oversharing, behavioral scientist Leslie John says doing just that can help you deepen relationships that are vital to your life. We need people to trust us in order to get things like love, friendship, and career success. That's what she told us. When you make yourself vulnerable by revealing something sensitive, it does make other people trust you. In turn, when you ask someone to reveal something about themselves, showing that interest will generally lead someone to like you more. Why? Because people like to be asked about themselves, she says. It also signals that they are discriminating and choosy, but in a good way. I'm Dr. Sanjay Gupta, helping you live a better life.
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17: It is very easy to validate whether or not someone actually went to a school. And I think that's where a lot of us are really sort of scratching our heads. I'm not obviously excusing the fact that some of these individuals went undetected for so long, but in a way, I somewhat understand how they made it through the security clearance process.
18: Crazy stuff. Tracy, what's the name of your book?
17: Oh, The Unexpected Spy.
18: Oh, The Unexpected Spy, yeah. We can get that where all fine books are sold?
17: Yes, you could get that at Amazon, wherever.
18: There you go. All right. She is a national security contributor for News Nation. She's also a former CIA staff operations officer and FBI special agent. I have to ask you, Tracy, do you have any stolen gold bars from the CIA in your storage locker?
17: You know what? I am so sorry. I do not. Do not.
18: Any Rolexes that we know of?
17: No, that would be nice, but no.
18: All right, fair. I just thought I'd ask while I had you.
17: Tracy, you are always welcome to ask.
18: Tracy Walder, News Nation National Security Contributor. Thank you very much for joining us. Be safe. We'll talk to you soon.
17: Thank you so much.
18: You got it. News Nation's National Security Contributor, Tracy Walder. This story is a head scratcher. This guy is accused of stealing $40 million in gold bars. He's also accused of stealing $2 million in cash and foreign currency. He also apparently had 35 luxury watches. And if that's not enough, the FBI discovered this is what he was charged with. Now, they are saying that he's going to be charged with this other stuff come at some point down the road. But they discovered that he lied for years about graduating from Clemson and Rensselaer Polytechnic Institute, RPI. He falsely claimed to be a Navy pilot. I mean, to be in the CIA and claim you were a Navy pilot and to find out you weren't a Navy pilot, I mean, what was he, Maverick? Was he Tom Cruise in Top Gun? I mean, this is nuts. And then he claimed to be a Navy reserve captain, and he collected $77,000 in military leave pay. But he was never in the military. That is, I mean, that's catch me if you can stuff, right? That's Abagnale stuff, right? Remember that wonderful story with Leo and Tom Hanks, catch me if you can? That Abagnale guy who, you know, was a pilot but was never a pilot and kept on writing checks all over the country and was like this greatest paper hanger the world's ever seen, and he just lied his way through everything. This guy is, can't wait to see the Netflix story or the Netflix series, because this one, I talked to a couple of former CIA people in the last day or two, and they're all, I mean, they're laughing because it's just so absurd that this guy was able to steal all this money. It's one thing, but then to sort of, at some point they had to check his background. How do you say you graduated from Clemson when you never went to Clemson? How do you claim to be a Navy pilot and never be a Navy pilot? I mean, with this kind of background, the guy could be a talk show host. Hey, I'm kidding you. All right. we'll get to some text lines and some text messages here in a moment. 1-844-2-McGraw, 1-844-262-4729. America at Night, back in a moment.
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18: All right, I'm going to come clean here. I could sell this thing as new technology that we demanded from our bosses, but that's not accurate. The truth is, we had no idea we could actually do this until it happened by accident. Now, what am I talking about? Starting tonight, well, I should say it's been actually in existence for ever since we started doing the show. We just didn't know we could do it. So the show airs, right? We air it live, and we air it on stations all across the country. And there are some radio stations, for all sorts of reasons, right? Delay, whether time zone issues or baseball games or special events or other things, right? They delay the show and they replay it at all hours of the night. And so if we have an open phones and your radio station doesn't air the open phones live, it's awful hard to call into the show when it was recorded from 2 hours earlier, right? Well, a couple weeks ago, we accidentally found out that when you call the show and where we've finished and gone home for the night, but your station's airing it, if you call the show 1-844-2-McGraw, 1-844-262-4729, there's a voicemail message. There's an answering machine, for lack of a better word, that you can leave a message. And if you leave a message, it turns it into an MP3 and it gets sent right to us. So last night, we finally turned it on. We finally figured out how this thing works. And we turned it on. And last night is the first night we got it. It was on. It was working. And we got a couple of phone calls. So later in hour number three, we are going to start airing voicemail messages from listeners who called in. So again, another way to connect with the show. I love it. Now, again, I could tell you that we demanded this from management. And I went into management and I said, this is what we're doing or else. But that wouldn't be true. We accidentally found out about this. We had no idea this was even possible until we, until somebody called us and said, hey, you know, you guys have a text message or a voice message feature. We do. So, for those, and we get this all the time. When are you guys on? We can't call in. Well, now when you call in after hours, you can leave a message. In fact, not only that, if it's in the middle of the day and you want to chime in, the voice message is up. So you can leave a message for the show. Now, you have to know that we reserve the right to edit it in any way, shape, or form for length and content and whatever else. And that you're giving us the right to use your name, which it spells out on the voicemail. But so for those of you who want to call in and comment on things, but your own station doesn't air it live, we've just solved that problem. Now you can just call in and leave a message on the voicemail, and then we will play it accordingly. So how about that? How about them apples? Yeah, sometimes it's better to be lucky than good. We just accidentally ran into that one. Also on Monday, we're going to give away the rib recipe. Now, if you would like a copy of the famous America at Night McGraw-Milhaven Blues Hog Rib recipe, you have to subscribe to our text line. And what happens is every night Alex sends you a rundown. But we're going to start doing more of this stuff. We're going to start sending rib recipes. And when guests have certain things and websites and things, we can sort of send those links to you in the text message. So you have to sign up. Just text barbecue to 1-844-2-McGraw. And Alex will send you a link. And you can sign up for the rib recipe. We will hand that out and send that out on Monday. Our executive director is Alex Hinton. Our engineer tonight is Richard Good. I'm McGraw-Milhaven, and this is America at Night on Westwood One.

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3: ABC News, I'm Dave Packer. A federal judge in Virginia ordered a temporary freeze on any payments from the Trump administration out of the $1.8 billion so-called anti-weaponization fund as a judge considers arguments in a lawsuit brought by a former January 6 prosecutor. The lead prosecutor in the federal case against former FBI Director James Comey, stemming from him posting seashells online, which the department claims was a threat against President Trump, withdrawing from the case. There was a meeting in the Situation Room today about a possible ceasefire extension with Iran, but President Trump has yet to announce any decision. Iran's proposal does not give up control of the Strait of Hormuz.
4: And it's far from clear whether or not the Iranians are ready to talk meaningfully about changing, first of all, its enrichment and also handing over that highly enriched uranium.
3: ABC's Ian Pannell, another victim pulled from the chemical tank rupture at a Washington State paper mill. Two workers remain unaccounted for. This is ABC News. A California woman dubbed the Party Mom is headed to prison.
5: 52-year-old Shannon O'Connor hosted parties for her son and his friends beginning in 2020. Prosecutors say she bought teenage attendees alcohol and condoms and encouraged sex at the parties. Most of the attendees were 14 and 15 years old. Among dozens of charges was child endangerment. Patty is a parent and says you'd never think of a mom running sex parties like these.
6: You don't know what a pedophile looks like. It could be a mom.
5: O'Connor claims the teens just wanted to socialize and needed any outlet possible during the pandemic. Alex Stone, ABC News.
3: A former Arcadia, California mayor, Ellen Wang, has entered a guilty plea to acting as an illegal agent of the Chinese government by sharing articles favorable to Beijing. Milwaukee reliever Abner Uribe has been handed a one-game suspension for a fine for an inappropriate action toward the St. Louis dugout. He later apologized. Dave Packer, ABC News.
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4: From ABC News, Tech Trends. Sliding into someone's DMs won't be quite as private anymore on Instagram. Starting today, Meta's removing the option for end-to-end encryption of direct messages. This means the company could theoretically view any messages exchanged on Instagram. Meta says not many people were opting for end-to-end encryption. ChatGPT wants to know who you trust. OpenAI is now rolling out a new feature for the AI called Trusted Content. If a conversation with ChatGPT starts to go in a concerning direction, especially when it comes to talk about self-harm, a message would go to that contact, asking them to check in on you. And the latest idea to try to power new energy-hungry data centers is to let them ride the waves. Ars Technica says hundreds of millions of dollars is going into a startup developing floating data centers. The idea? They generate power using the movement of ocean water. With Tech Trends, Brian Clark, ABC News.
5: Your Friday night, we're going to slowly cool down into the mid-50s tonight with mostly clear skies folding into your Saturday as well. With Storm Team 5, I'm meteorologist Nathan Hemsel.
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4: ABC News, I'm Dave Packer. The State Department says it's optimistic it can work things out with Kenya after that nation's highest court put a pause on the Trump administration's plan to open a 50-bed field hospital in the country for Americans exposed to Ebola. The African CDC has suggested Kenya's government was pressured into housing the center. Louisiana Friday enacted a new congressional map that could help Republicans gain one more seat in the House of Representatives. That new map eliminates one of the state's two black majority districts. Democratic Louisiana Senator Royce DePlucis.
5: We know we're going to end up right back in court because this map is a racially gerrymandered map, no matter how they try to spin it.
4: The federal judge who oversaw President Trump's lawsuit against the IRS now demanding answers from the president's lawyers and the DOJ over whether their settlement that created a $1.8 billion anti-weaponization fund may have amounted to an effort to intentionally deceive her. This Friday, a judge temporarily blocked payments from that fund. This is ABC News. Three people are confirmed dead in the Dallas apartment complex fire, including a child.
6: Nobody is missing any longer from the apartment complex after Thursday's gas explosion. Dallas Fire and Rescue Chief Justin Ball.
7: Everyone is accounted for per the resident list that we acquired from the complex.
6: The owner of the apartment building says as part of a sale of the building and one next door to it, an engineering firm was doing soil tests, and while boring, the excavation company hit a gas line. Alex Stone, ABC News.
4: A growing number of performers are pulling out of the Great American State Fair on the National Mall in Washington.
8: Let freedom ring.
4: Martina McBride there, one of them. Also Brett Michaels from Poison, Young MC, Morris Day and the Time of the Commodores have now publicly stated they will not perform, with several alleging they were misled about the nature of the event. Dave Packer, ABC News.
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2: From ABC News, Tech Trends. Sliding into someone's DMs won't be quite as private anymore on Instagram. Starting today, Meta's removing the option for end-to-end encryption of direct messages. This means the company could theoretically view any messages exchanged on Instagram. Meta says not many people were opting for end-to-end encryption. ChatGPT wants to know who you trust. OpenAI is now rolling out a new feature for the AI called Trusted Content. If a conversation with ChatGPT starts to go in a concerning direction, especially when it comes to talk about self-harm, a message would go to that contact, asking them to check in on you. And the latest idea to try to power new energy-hungry data centers is to let them ride the waves. Ars Technica says hundreds of millions of dollars is going into a startup developing floating data centers. The idea? They generate power using the movement of ocean water. With Tech Trends, Brian Clark, ABC News.
3: Your Friday night, we're going to slowly cool down into the mid-50s tonight with mostly clear skies holding into your Saturday as well. With Storm Team 5, I'm meteorologist Nathan Hempel.
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0: Democratic-held House seats in the 2026 midterms. The new map was drawn in the wake of last month's Supreme Court decision, which struck down the state's current map as an unconstitutional racial gerrymander. Democrats say that ruling is likely to dramatically reduce the number of black representatives in Congress. Mike Dubusky, ABC News.
1: Be careful opening invitations sent via email. That warning from the Federal Trade Commission, which says scammers are increasingly using your invited texts and emails that look legit but are actually phishing scams. Dave Packer, ABC News.
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8: From ABC News, Tech Trends. When one screen just isn't enough, pretty soon you'll be able to get a laptop with two. Asus has opened pre-orders for the ROG Zephyrus Duo. It sports a pair of 16-inch screens. Imagine a typical laptop, but where the keyboard would be, there's another full screen. It comes with a detachable keyboard and will run you $4,600. Amazon is now letting you have a conversation about products you want to buy. It launched a feature called Hear the Highlights, which uses AI to create audio summaries of some products. Now it has introduced a feature called Join the Chat, which will allow shoppers to ask questions during the summary. And artificial intelligence has been put to work to help us all meet someone who died nearly 2,000 years ago. Archaeologists at Pompeii have used AI to reconstruct the face of an older man who was killed trying to escape the city during the eruption of Mount Vesuvius. With Tech Trends, I'm Brian Clark, ABC News.
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8: From ABC News Tech Trends, there's a new crop of wearable AI gadgets with names like the Limitless AI Pendant, the Compass AI Necklace, and the B AI Bracelet.
9: AI wearables that are essentially 24/7 recorders that act as a sort of memory for you, an AI memory.
8: Victoria Song of The Verge says devices like this are designed to take in everything you do throughout the day and then summarize it for you.
9: It listens to all of your conversations, anything spoken aloud. It has access to your emails. And based on context and things that are said, it learns things about you and suggests to-dos.
8: But she says in addition to the privacy concerns that raises, the device she tested, the B, didn't work all that well.
9: It wasn't able to differentiate my conversations from radio broadcasts or TV or an audiobook. It said I was an android sent to another planet.
8: With Tech Trends, I'm Mike Dubosky, ABC News.
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11: A colleague of mine was telling me the other day about how their Instagram feed is filled with videos, most of them kind of funny, about how grandparents and friends tend to bulldoze new parents out of the way to get to see their baby. As a dad of three daughters, I know how life really does become all about them the moment those kids are born. But I also know parents are still people, too, who need their own attention beyond being mom or dad. And moms, in particular in those early years, can feel especially invisible in the eyes of other people. So what can you do to stop contributing to what is known as maternal invisibility? Women we spoke to said these two things were the most helpful. When people stopped to ask how they could best support them, number one, or when they took the initiative to handle certain tasks that obviously needed to be done. I'm Dr. Sanjay Gupta, helping you live a better life.
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12: Now, it's Red Eye Radio. Gary McNamara and Eric Harley talk about everything from politics to social issues and news of the day. Whether you're up late or you're just starting your day, welcome to the show from the Relief Factor Studios. 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
13: All across America, we are Red Eye Radio. He is Eric Harley and I'm Gary McNamara. Welcome and good morning. we'll get to some analysis of the Texas primary here in just a moment.

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6: How often do you stop to wonder whether you should share something that's revealing, maybe even embarrassing, with a partner, a friend, or even your boss? In her new book called Revealing, The Underrated Power of Oversharing, behavioral scientist Leslie John says doing just that can help you deepen relationships that are vital to your life. We need people to trust us in order to get things like love, friendship, and career success. That's what she told us. When you make yourself vulnerable by revealing something sensitive, it does make other people trust you. In turn, when you ask someone to reveal something about themselves, showing that interest will generally lead someone to like you more. Why? Because people like to be asked about themselves, she says. It also signals that they are discriminating and choosy, but in a good way. I'm Dr. Sanjay Gupta, helping you live a better life.
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11: Now, it's Red Eye Radio. Gary McNamara and Eric Harley talk about everything from politics to social issues and news of the day. Whether you're up late or you're just starting your day, welcome to the show from the Relief Factor Studios. 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
12: All across America, we are Red Eye Radio. He is Eric Harley and I'm Gary McNamara. Welcome and good morning. All right, so so everybody knows, I mean, probably most of the country doesn't care about the attorney general's race in the state of Texas. But Chip Roy did lose to and Trump did not endorse anyone in that one.
13: Right.
12: But he lose to Mega Mays Middleton.
13: Yeah.
12: That was the ad that ran constantly.
13: Yeah.
12: So
13: well, here's the thing.
12: Mr. Middleton assumed the MAGA crown.
13: Well, yeah.
12: MAGA maze.
13: I'll say this, just anecdotal evidence here.

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3: For your Saturday, you can expect mostly sunny skies to continue with highs reaching close to 70 degrees. Sunday is a little bit warmer with highs getting closer to 80 with sunny skies continuing. For Storm Team 5, I'm meteorologist Nathan Himsel.
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5: 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It's Northeast Wisconsin Focus. Steve Edwards, alongside of Adam Breist, Director of Parks and Expo at the Winnebago County. And there's a lot going on in Winnebago County. Now that we've got the heat, we've got the sunshine, we've got the green grass, Community Park is quite active. Adam, I wanted to start there because you have a lot of, it's called Spirit Fund Improvement Projects. Tell me a little bit about what that means and what that is happening in the area.
6: Yeah, good question. So the parks are in full swing. It's crazy. But we are also looking at the improvements for a lot of the activities that do take place at the parks. 2 years ago, the county designated some of the ARPA relief funds back from COVID into what they called Spirit Funds, and it was for the Parks Department. So that total amount was about $3.9 million for several different projects. For instance, we've talked several times about the Waukaw Dam, and that was one of those projects. And now we have several projects for the community park. We've been working with the soccer clubs, the rugby clubs, and then a newer pickleball club for different activities within the community park. And as you may know, we have 20 soccer fields. We have three rugby fields, two regulation-size rugby fields, and one smaller one. And then we don't really have any dedicated pickleball courts. So we're looking at the County Parks Commission has approved over just under $2 million for these three projects. We have allocated 80% for phase one for soccer and 80% for phase one for rugby, and then 35% for pickleball. And now those groups are going to be going out to the community to try to fundraise for the gap. We're looking to do quite a bit of work out here in all those different areas in the community park.
5: Soccer, rugby, both well-known and well-used fields out there at Community Park. How big of an interest was pickleball to actually include some construction and utilization of the park for this?
6: Yeah, there was definitely quite a bit of interest for the community. And we know, pickleball is a really popular sport. It's been popular for 10-plus years now. And what we're looking at with County Park is, you know, we're not a city, we're not a village park, and of course we're not a state park. We're County Park, and what we really try to do here with the community park, since we have so much land and acreage, to be able to do something different than city and village parks,

0: we're looking for, you know, facilities and amenities that drive people to the park from outside the county, from other parts of the county. So when you have a 20 soccer field complex, like we'll talk about later, we have tournaments out there, and we have people coming to town spending money at the local restaurants and at the gas stations. And so what we want to see with a lot of these is, you know, those types of unique opportunities. And pickleball is going to be a little bit more local, and, you know, at this point they don't have plans for tournaments and that type of thing. So that's just a little bit of the reason for, you know, some of the difference there.
1: Speaking with Adam Briest, Director of Parks and Expo at Winnebago County, a lot of projects going on, like you mentioned. The Butamore, is this the boat dock, the boat landing for the Butamore? That's that construction project beginning in July.
0: Yeah, that is still scheduled to begin in July. We're waiting for a final schedule from the contractor, but a tentative closing date of the Butamore boat landing is July 6th. That's that Monday after 4th of July. And we'll modify that if the contractor doesn't start quite on July 6th. We'll make sure that landing stays open until the contractor officially starts.
1: What kind of improvements are we going to see at that particular landing? What is needed?
0: Yeah, so we are going to see dredging of the entire landing. That hasn't been done since its creation in the 80s. So we're going to see dredging in the water. We're going to be replacing the ramps because we've been having some issues with some undermining of the concrete and the ramps. We'll be doubling the size of the parking, so it'll allow more people to, you know, be assured that when they get out to the Butamore boat landing, there will be room for them to park because that boat landing is very popular. And we're going to be adding new lighting and security cameras out there. Oh, and a running water bathroom. So somewhere for everyone to go to the bathroom before or after, or if they just need a pit stop on their boating trip.
1: Got it. Expo is looking really good. I mean, the it's a good thing you had the water, the drainage area in the last couple of weeks there at Sunnyview. But the Expo construction is going to be complete by the end of June.
0: Absolutely. We're so thankful that we've had these water improvements over. I mean, there's many more improvements than even just the water, but that was obviously a very critical piece to the puzzle. A lot of events can't rely on the grounds or couldn't previously because many areas would be underwater. That pond, if you drive by the Sunnyview Expo, that pond was completely filled by rainwater and from snow melt. None of that was filled from a fire hose or anything like that. So you could see how much water that site truly takes on.
1: And could use some trout in there. Maybe you can add some fishing ponds over there as well. The playground over at Shelter One is something that is also getting done or maybe completed. Tell me about that playground project.
0: That's actually in process right now. Should be pouring the concrete for the sidewalk border today or tomorrow. They were getting it the final touches put on it today. And then the playground, you'll see that it's going vertical, so it's going upwards. And then next week is the playground turf, the play surfacing that's getting installed. So by our goal, hopefully weather pending, is by Friday of next week, the end of the day, that is open to the public. So we'll cross our fingers and hope it happens.
1: Next time I'm making home improvements, I may try to figure out how to use that surface that you use in the playgrounds, because it's really soft, nice, you can jump around and lay down, it doesn't burn your feet. It's really kind of nice out there, so that's a great improvement as well. Speaking with Adam Briest, Director of Parks and Expo, we're going to come back in a moment, talk more about a soccer tournament coming out in early June, plus a boat landing permits and shelters and more coming up on Northeast Wisconsin Focus here on WOS.
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1: Back here on WOSH Northeast Wisconsin, it's our monthly check-in with the Winnebago County Parks Department. Adam Briest is alongside of us. A lot of soccer fields, they're getting utilized all the time. And this next couple of weeks here is going to be pretty big. The Oshkosh on the Water Soccer Tournament is on June 6th. Tell me about how many people are involved in this, and how is Community Park utilized?
0: Yeah, so this is a big tournament that United Soccer has been running for many years now. And last I heard from them, they have it's over 160 teams now at this point that are signed up for this event. They're planning for about 3,000 players and the soccer players. So that doesn't include the parents, of course, grandparents, and everyone else coming to watch them. This is a multi-day event. It takes place the weekend of June 6th. So it's just a really exciting tournament that's going to be out at the community park. And something that's a little unique this year, just thought it would be good to discuss this, is that anyone who's attending that event, the United Soccer Club has decided with Winnebago County that they're going to be charging for parking. And it's only for those event users. So, you know, if you're coming to the park and you're planning just to take a walk on the trails, you're planning to go on a playground, there is no fee to park. They'll still have access that weekend. I would recommend coming to the park off of Highway Y on the north end of the park. But all of those funds from the parking are required to go back into the park and go back into the soccer field. So it's really exciting. It's a way to be able to help continue to perform maintenance and to actually really up the soccer fields as we can maybe fertilize more often and do some things that are going to enhance those fields in that space.
1: With that many teams and individuals you believe are coming, how is parking going to be handled? I know that's sometimes an issue. You have to get down to like angled parking off that main road through the park as well.
0: That's how it works. So we work with the club, and you know, it has worked very well over the last several years. It does, some of the parking does go a little bit north, you know, by the tennis courts and by the shelter up there north of the roundabout, but we do allow them to park angle off the road. We do designate some grass areas that they're able to park as long as it's not, you know, as long as we don't get a lot of rain before the event, which we'll cross our fingers, of course, like we do every year there. We do utilize every space within the park. And even looking at parking, as we were talking about that community park project, that is something we've been looking at with the clubs for future growth and potentially future parking.
1: Saw a lot of boats trying to get off the water quick this week with some storm clouds rolling in, but boating is definitely a big deal going on right now. The boat landing permits are available to actually get out on the water. Tell me about that process.
0: Yeah, boat, our office is busy. There's several different ways that you can purchase your boat launch permit. You can either purchase your permit at the landing, and you can purchase your yearly one there as well. Just be aware that when you do that, it's written on the kiosk out there, but just be aware you do have to bring that receipt into our office to be able to redeem your permit. Otherwise, you can go to Fishtails, you can go to Festival, you can order it online, Festival Foods in Oshkosh, I should specify. And they also will be able to sell you your passes even on a weekend when we're not open. So there's several different ways you can get your permit to be able to go out on the lake.
1: Also, good opportunity when you're at the Parks Department for your shelter rentals as well. How are those going? Reservations filling? What does that look like?
0: Yeah, I mean, we're pretty much full for June at this point. So, I mean, if anyone's looking, though, for July or August or after, obviously we have some cool additions to the Shelter 1 and Shelter 2 this summer, as we did a lot of renovations on those over the last year, pretty much like brand-new shelters. And, of course, you had a new playground at Shelter 1, so a lot of exciting, a lot of people renting the shelters here this summer.
1: It's Adam Vries, Director of Parks and Expo for Winnebago County. One more break. We're going to come back and talk about some recently groomed trails in the county. Our monthly check-in with the Winnebago County Parks Department on WOSH.
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1: Back again one more time with Adam Vries, Director of Parks and Expo for Winnebago County. It's the time to get out and about, walking and fishing, and how about bike riding, too? The trails are groomed. I want to mention the Mascouten Trail. What is that, like 11 miles between Ripon and Berlin? And that's part of this process, right?
0: Yeah, it is part of this process. So we operate about 3 miles of that trail. Yep, and it goes from Ripon to Berlin. It is a state designated trail. It's all gravel, but it's a really, really nice trail. You can take out. Honestly, once it's groomed and everything too, even a road bike. It can go on there, but from your hybrids to your dirt bike style bikes, it's a really great trail that'll connect those two cities. So in between three different counties.
1: Tell me about the grooming. Is it completed or is it coming up for both the Mascouten and Wiawash trails?
0: It is completed, and we do get quite a few questions on it because it's a relatively new process that we've done. So we purchased a trail groomer about a year and a half ago, and that trail groomer is purpose-built. It was actually a custom-built groomer. It's going to look very similar to a snowmobile groomer, but it's definitely different. And it's meant to basically grade and allow us to pack down that top layer of gravel. So that way we don't, when you're driving or we're driving, when you're riding sometimes on the Wiawash Trail, Mascouten Trail, or a gravel trail in the state of Wisconsin, you'll see that, that grass organic, growth in the middle of the trail. And you'll see the two bike lanes, one on each side. Well, what's nice is that removes that organic center. So that way you have a wider, easier to pass people, just a wider, safer path. So when it does get groomed, I think the biggest question we get is it gets a little fluffy. As soon as people start riding on it, and actually as soon as we get our first rain, it packs right back down with because those screenings pack in real tight with rain.
1: Got it. We don't want a fluffy organic center. I could use that for my own physical dimensions as well. We don't want that. All right. Thank you so much. Adam Breist, Director of Parks and Expo from Winnebago County. We appreciate the update here. As always, we'll check in again here on WOSH. All right.
0: Thanks, Steve.
1: Thank you.
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1: 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It's Northeast Wisconsin Focus. Steve Edwards here with Sherry Ziemer. She's the co-chair of the Carnival for Kids this weekend, May 30th, at the Father Carr's Place to Be. Sherry, thanks so much for spending some time and talking about this very special event. This has been going on for a number of... How many years has Father Carr's done this particular event?
8: We actually are in our fourth year. Prior to this, it actually was a walk, a 5K walk that went over the bridge. Mm-hmm. And at that point in time, we actually stopped doing that because, like a lot of things, COVID did no good for us. We had to shut down. Mm-hmm. And we came back pretty strong and hard. I would even tell you with the walk, we only averaged about 200 to 300 people coming to that. The first year out of the gate when we did the carnival, we had 1,500 people.
1: Oh, my.
8: Now, let's just remember, 1,500 people that first year means from 10 a.m. in the morning to 4 o'clock on one day.
1: It's solid, that
8: it's
1: number.
8: It's solid.
1: Too.
8: Now we're in our fourth year. Last year, we did a little over 3,500.
1: The Carnival for Kids is a free, fun event at the Father Carr's Place to Be location just off Keller Road and Interstate 41. It's Saturday, May 30th, 10 a.m. to 4 o'clock. What was the idea behind doing this? You said it started as a 5K years ago, but you're like, we got to start up. We got to do something different. Carnival for Kids. What was the idea, the inspiration?
8: The actual inspiration was kind of twofold. It came from Jim, our director, but also from Father Carr himself. The whole thing started is because he wanted an event, I should say, the police to be for a place for kids to go because they had nothing to do. And it obviously has grown and evolved to a nice and beautiful social place where there's air hockey or food or rest for people that mm-hmm. don't have a place to go. Well, the event needed to morph like the actual place to be morphed. And so we wanted a place where kids and families can go and not worry about money. You mm-hmm. can have one day, like literally for some kids, this is their Six Flags. And I don't know about other kids. I grew up, I'm a Gen X kid. When my parents took us to the carnival, it's either you went and rode the rides or you had something to eat. You couldn't mm-hmm. do both. And at this, you can do everything. You can play games and win prizes. You can do arts and crafts and get your face painted. Mm-hmm. You can have hamburgers, hot dogs. There's tacos. We're even, and this one's a little bit more special to me, are giving away free ice cream. My mom's Foods Foundation. My mom passed away 2 years ago. And to honor her, because she was an ice cream fanatic, me and my family and friends, we've raised money so that every kid, every family person could have free ice cream walking in the door.
1: It's Sherry Zimmer, the co-chair of the Carnival for Kids. Father Carr's place to be this Saturday, 10 to 4, May 30th. So free carnival rides. Free food and drink.
8: Yep.
1: Kids' games are all a part of it. Got some challenges.
8: Yep.
1: Probably the only thing that money is involved is raffle baskets that you're doing some fundraising for as well.
8: I just want to make sure. This is not a fundraiser, but there is some fun things to do. The basket raffle that we have, there's over 30 baskets that we'll have. All the money that's raised from that, we actually used as seed money for our Christmas for Kids to help pay for all that different activities. But all the funds that we needed to have this at no charge, we actually went and asked local community partners to help us, like our three biggest ones, Amcor, Anthem is one of them, and then also the Care Partners and Assisted Living. Those are our major sponsors.
1: Let me ask you a little bit about Father Carr's place to be. This location has gone through some evolution over time.
8: Yeah.
1: I met Father Carr a number of years, maybe 30 years ago at this point. We were doing some team building activities with a group from UW Oshkosh. A great guy, wonderful location, but in 30 years, it's almost unrecognizable, this location. There's been new buildings.
8: Yes.
1: There's been an effort to modernize this location and make it a real friendly place for people that need help to get back on their feet and make their life a little more solid.
8: It's not even just that. This is a community building. Anybody that comes to our campus, we have a whole gathering or community area, which means we have like a little coffee bar inside there. There's free beverages. If you have a group that you're a part of, let's just say a bunch of you all get together and put puzzles together on Mondays, but no longer have a place to go, just call us up. You can come in and have it at no charge. Come into our area and have your event. We have quilters that come in. We have game players that come in. It's open to anybody. Just let us know, and we'd be more than glad to accommodate. It is truly a community area.
1: How have you seen, like, for the community, how have you seen it respond to in support of the overall mission of Father Carr's?
8: You know, I think he would be so proud of us. I, unfortunately, am not from the area originally. I've been here for 20 years, so I did not know Father Carr. I think he'd be so proud of how we've grown with society. I can even tell you, my son played on basketball. Our house wasn't big enough to have a basketball team dinner. They opened the doors and said, if you guys want to have team dinners here, have team dinners here. And that's exactly what he wanted to do. He wanted a place for everyone to be able to come and enjoy and have a great time and have it in a safe environment. And that's exactly what it is.
1: Cumulus Broadcasting is happy to sponsor the Carnival for Kids. It's on Saturday, May 30th, 10 to 4. It's a free, fun event. You're going to see the carnival ride. It's kind of behind the building, the complex. It's unfortunate it can't be right next to the interstate. There's not a lot of room there, but there's so much activity behind the place. What kind of joy does it give to the volunteers that organize this?
8: You know, it's a funny thing that you said that. My son has always volunteered with me, and we originally started it. You know, I think you come with the idea when you volunteer at Father Carr's is you want to show your children that, look, you have a great lifestyle. Look what others have. And it never, ever translated to that. Mm-hmm. We got so much from volunteering our time at Father Carr's because it's feeling needed. Mm-hmm. People need things, but you need to feel like you're needed. And every time you walk in that door, everyone treats you like a superstar, whether you are there for 20 years or if you've been there for an hour. And that feeling for myself is exactly why I call it, I should join an anonymous of I'm a joiner.com. They sucker me into everything from the carnival to Christmas for Kids. But I love it. I told them I would never walk away from them.
1: This interview is going to air very close to when this event happens on Saturday, May 30th. But you've been for the last several weeks encouraging volunteerism to help support this because you kind of need crowd control. You need people to help organize lines or maybe face painting or run a game too. And the community does respond to that as well.
8: Absolutely. We have been so well and so supported, even from Turkey, from Thanksgiving to Christmases to having so many people that come out. Don't be scared of this. Even if you want to come the day of and say, hey, what can I do to help? We'll always have a job for somebody that can help us out. You know, many hands make light load. And that's truly how we feel. You can always come find me or come. Just this is kind of a big insider information. That Robin Ave, there'll be no parking on that.
1: Yeah.
8: So it's everything's going to come in, though, through the gate of Robin Ave. That's where our registration area is. Sure. That's also where, if you want to come volunteer, those are the people you talk to and say, what can I do?
1: You do have like shuttle buses or something. Where is a good place to park?
8: Right.
1: If we're coming to this, if we're not walking here, where do we park to make it easy?
8: To make it easiest, go to Oshkosh West High School. There's going to be big signs out there that'll say shuttle pickup. The shuttle start at 9:30. It'll end at 4 o'clock. It'll take you wherever you need. It's going to continuously be running, so it's not like it's only three times a day. It is continuous where you can jump in and it drops you right off to our front gate of the registration.
1: Sounds good. It's Father Carr's place to be, right there on Keller Road in Oshkosh, just off Interstate 41. You're going to see a whole pile of activities. Saturday, May 30th, 10 to 4, it's a free, fun event. Carnival rides, food and drink, great games, and great volunteers like Sherry Zimmer, the co-chair for the Carnival for Kids, coming up Saturday. Thank you so much for spending time, and good luck. It's going to be great weather.
8: It's going to be so fantastic weather. I don't even know what to do.
1: Bring in an extra Ferris wheel, all right?
8: Exactly.
1: Thank you, Sherry.
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9: We all have secrets. You'd expect CIA officers have more than most, but even the CIA wasn't expecting this.
10: Yeah, Brad, so look, it looks like an ordinary case, right?
9: This is ABC's Luke Barr, who covers justice and homeland security. He says earlier this month, federal prosecutors filed a criminal complaint against a man named David Rush.
10: So his name is David Rush, and beyond that, there's not much we know about him.
9: In court documents, Rush is listed as a special government employee, though sources have told ABC News that Rush worked for the CIA. Whatever he did, he's not just some scrub. He had a job of some importance. But how did he get that job? Well, that's part of this case. When he applied to join the agency, he apparently listed several degrees. Undergrad at Clemson, a master's degree. According to the FBI, though, he never attended either. He claimed he had finished a program in the U.S. Navy test pilot school. Another time he claimed he was a current instructor for the U.S. Air Force. Not only did the FBI say those credentials are bogus, they say he wasn't even in the military. He had left the service years prior. You see, in a lot of jobs, including government jobs, more degrees often equal a bigger paycheck. Certifications and training might qualify you for a higher starting salary. Prosecutors accused him of breaking federal laws as he lied on these forms. Well, when the FBI raided his house, sources say, the story got even weirder.
10: It is kind of crazy to think that he just had $40 million in gold bars lying around, according to the court record.
9: That's right. When FBI agents entered his home, they say they found luxury watches, cash, and gold bars, like 30 of them. This gold had apparently been given to him by the CIA.
10: Rush made several requests to the government, the CIA, to obtain a, quote, significant quantity of foreign currency and tens of millions of dollars in gold bars for work-related expenses.
9: Now, if you're dealing with assets or sources or interacting with foreign governments, it might not be surprising that gold bullion is a simple way to do business, but you'd also expect $40 million worth of gold would be accounted for somehow. The CIA apparently had no idea he was holding on to it.
10: Most, if not all, of the funds have been recovered, according to a source. And the source adds that David Rush was no longer a CIA employee at the time of his arrest.
9: Oh, wait, Luke. The CIA is like, well, he was a former employee. Is that supposed to make me feel better? That, like, that when you leave the CIA, they don't check for whether you've got $40 million worth of gold bars that they gave you at some point?
10: Yeah, I mean, you know, maybe you forgot.
9: A joint statement from the FBI and CIA say the agencies are working together to follow the facts. But what's also interesting is Russia's not just being charged over gold possession. The government is claiming he broke the law by stealing public money, including by fraudulently obtaining an inflated salary and even military leave. His lawyers are not commenting to ABC News. But Luke says the bigger issue is that this is all just happening now.
10: That's even more alarming in some cases, that they didn't catch this person who allegedly lied about graduating from college or about, you know, being a Navy pilot. Like, that might be a verifiable fact that is easily checkable by the U.S. government, especially an agency like the CIA.
9: The CIA's business is secrets, keeping secrets, but more importantly, learning other people's secrets, seeing past the lies and deceit, and obtaining intelligence. You'd like to think they could crack the case of a fake resume, but if this is a lesson, at least they get a $40 million discount while learning it.
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17: From ABC News Tech Trends, rogue agents may be at work in your business right now.
18: There are some orgs where employees are still using unsanctioned AI.
17: In fact, Vasu Jakhal, corporate vice president of Microsoft Security, says
18: 29% of employees bring unsanctioned AI.
17: Jakhal says more AI is taking the form of agents.
18: Now the AI can get work done on your behalf. So it automates and it autonomously operates.
17: When they're deployed,
18: the agents really go from an emerging technology to becoming an active, invisible workforce.
17: The issue highlighted in a new CyberPulse report.
18: 47% of organizations we surveyed shared they don't have all of the right security controls.
17: Potentially putting an organization's data at risk. She says anyone introducing AI at work needs to think about security and reining in that AI to keep all your data safe. With Tech Trends, I'm Mike Dubusky, ABC News.
19: ABC News, I'm Dave Packer. The State Department says it's optimistic it can work things out with Kenya after that nation's highest court put a pause on the Trump administration's plan to open a 50-bed field hospital in the country for Americans exposed to Ebola. The African CDC has suggested Kenya's government was pressured into housing the center. Louisiana Friday enacted a new congressional map that could help Republicans gain one more seat in the House of Representatives. The new map eliminates one of the state's two black majority districts. Democratic Louisiana Senator Royce DuPlessis.
20: We know we're going to end up right back in court because this map is a racially gerrymandered map, no matter how they try to spin it.
19: The federal judge who oversaw President Trump's lawsuit against the IRS now demanding answers from the president's lawyers and the DOJ over whether their settlement that created a $1.8 billion anti-weaponization fund may have amounted to an effort to intentionally deceive her. This Friday, a judge temporarily blocked payments from that fund. This is ABC News.
21: For your Saturday, you can expect mostly sunny skies to continue with highs reaching close to 70 degrees. Sunday is a little bit warmer with highs getting closer to 80 with sunny skies continuing. For Storm Team 5, I'm meteorologist Nathan Himsel.
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22: This is America This Week from Westwood One, a recap of the top stories from a week gone by. 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
5: The U.S. and Iran reach a tentative deal to extend the ceasefire, pending President Trump's approval. I'm John Stolness in Washington.
6: The Justice Department has opened an investigation into E. Jean Carroll, who accused President Trump of assault. Hiya Pinjwani, Washington.
11: The results are in a high-profile runoff election in Texas.
23: President Trump is the leader of our party.
24: I'm Clayton Neville.
25: Crews continue monitoring a potentially dangerous toxic chemical situation in Southern California. I'm Jim Roop.
26: A federal court's preliminary injunction blocks Alabama from using a new congressional map in the August 11th special primary. I'm Marcela Sanchez.
27: Who were the big winners at the American Music Awards? I'm Kevin Carr.
28: Rideshare drivers in Massachusetts have become the first in the nation to certify a union. I'm Jennifer King.
22: All ahead on America This Week. You're listening to America This Week. I'm John Trout. U.S. negotiators and their Iranian counterparts have reportedly reached an agreement to extend the ceasefire and reopen the Strait of Hormuz. But President Trump has the final say on the deal. Correspondent John Stolness with the latest from Washington.
5: The memorandum of understanding would extend the ceasefire another 60 days. It would also trigger a new round of negotiations on larger issues, such as Iran's nuclear weapons program. Vice President J.D. Vance told reporters Thursday the memorandum is waiting for Trump's signature.
29: Well, I think it's hard to say exactly when or if the president's going to sign the MOU. We're going back and forth on a couple of language points. I do think that we've made a lot of progress here. It's very clear that I think the Iranians, they want a deal.
5: As part of the agreement, Iran would not be able to charge tolls on ships passing through the strait, and they would have to remove all mines from it within the next month. Treasury Secretary Scott Bessent predicts gas prices will start to come down once that happens, but reiterated the U.S. is in no hurry to rush to an agreement.
30: We are being patient. We do not have unlimited patience. President Trump always prefers a peace deal. So everything we have done thus far has been defensive. And at present, that is what we will continue doing. But if President Trump doesn't think he can get a peace deal, then Kinetic is back.
5: In an interview on Fox News, Trump said there is a red line Iran could cross that would negate the deal and see the U.S. military resume regular missile strikes.
31: Well, a deal that wasn't going to be good for us is the line, ultimately, because, you know, I'm playing it out and we're going to see. And that's what I do. I negotiate. They negotiate. They're very good negotiators. They're crafty. But in the end, we have all the cards.
5: Democratic Senator Seth Moulton sits on the Armed Services Committee and tells CNN President Trump has bungled the Iran war badly.
32: He's having a hope and a prayer that he might get some semblance of the nuclear deal that Obama handed to him. Because right now he's just trying to get a deal to reopen the strait, and Iran's going to take a $25 billion bribe to agree to it.
5: Under the deal, the U.S. naval blockade of Iranian ports would be lifted and sanctions would be relaxed, which would allow Iran to sell more of its oil. John Stolness, Washington.
22: The top federal prosecutor in Chicago denied Thursday evening that his office had opened an investigation into E. Jean Carroll, the woman who said that Donald Trump sexually assaulted her 30 years ago, despite numerous media reports to the contrary. Correspondent Haya Panjwani reports the Department of Justice appears to be probing a nonprofit group they claim helped pay for some of Carroll's legal bills. While Carroll's representation is calling this a weaponized legal assault against someone who won a court case against President Trump.
6: The Justice Department has opened an investigation into advice columnist E. Jean Carroll, who accused President Trump of assault.
33: We are here today outraged and here to condemn the Department of Justice for launching an investigation into E. Jean Carroll. We all know what this is about. This is retribution from Donald Trump. And now at 82 years old, she has to worry about the full weight of the largest law enforcement division in the world coming after her.
6: The DOJ is looking into whether Carroll lied during the course of civil litigation against Trump, who she says sexually assaulted her in a Manhattan department store 30 years ago. In September 2024, speaking at Trump Tower after his court hearing on his appeal, Trump repeatedly denied ever knowing Carroll.
34: I have no idea who this woman is. They have a picture from, they say, about 40 years ago, a picture. And the picture depicts her and her husband on a celebrity line where I was the celebrity.
6: The Justice Department has opened a series of investigations into perceived adversaries of the Republican president. The source says the perjury investigation is being led by the federal prosecutor's office in Chicago. Hiya Pinjwani, Washington.
0: Texas voters have made their choice in several primary runoff elections that could shift the balance of power in Congress in November. And it was also another case of a President Trump endorsement that put a candidate over the top. Correspondent Clayton Neville reports a longtime GOP senator is accepting a rare defeat.
1: Texas Attorney General Ken Paxton defeated incumbent senior senator John Cornyn.
3: I feel speechless in a way. Tonight, we just made history.
1: Cornyn had won the last 18 elections that he was in and has served Texas in Congress for longer than 40 years.
4: To my supporters in this campaign, to every financial supporter, every volunteer, I want to thank you from the bottom of my heart.
1: Texas Republicans went to the polls with November in mind.
7: Well, we really want to get somebody up there that can beat the Democrats.
1: This Dallas County couple told me they think President Trump's endorsement of Paxton put him over the top.
8: I'm going to have some influence. You know, it's not huge, but it is some.
1: You think the Trump endorsement has value still?
7: I do. You want somebody in there that's going to work with the party that's already there.
1: Paxton touted the Trump endorsement in his victory speech.
3: When everyone in Washington told him to abandon me and abandon the people of Texas, he didn't listen. Instead, he gave his complete and total endorsement. President Trump is the leader of our party, and his endorsement in this is the most powerful force in politics.
1: Tallarico wished Cornyn well, said that Cornyn's supporters have a place in his campaign. In other Texas runoffs, Democrat Christian Menifee beat longtime Congressman Al Green in the Houston area. Democrat Vicki Goodwin beat Marco Velez in the lieutenant governor primary runoff. She'll face incumbent Dan Patrick in November. Nathan Johnson will be the Democratic candidate for attorney general, with Paxton moving to the Senate. He'll take on Mays Middleton, who beat Congressman Chip Roy. And in Congressional District 33 in the Dallas area, former Democratic Congressman Colin Allred knocked off Julie Johnson. I'm Clayton Neville.
0: Toxic chemical incidents in California and Washington state and redistricting decisions for Alabama and South Carolina when America This Week continues after these messages.
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0: Welcome back to America This Week. I'm John Trout. A small town in the Pacific Northwest is trying to recover from a devastating industrial accident. The collapse of a huge tank filled with deadly chemical used in the production of paper. From Seattle, correspondent Rich Johnson has more.
2: The accident in Longview, Washington, along the Columbia River, about 130 miles south of Seattle, is probably going to make unwanted history, according to Washington Governor Bob Ferguson.
11: We're bracing ourselves for this being the deadliest industrial tragedy in modern Washington state history.
2: Longview Fire Battalion Chief Matt Amos says crews trying to recover the bodies of the nine other victims will work in a slow, deliberate, methodical manner.
16: The priority is ensuring responder safety while treating every victim with the greatest dignity, care, and respect as possible.
2: That also means working around the liquid still in the damaged tank, what's known as white liquor, the caustic alkaline chemical used to turn wood chips into paper. Another fire chief, Scott Goldstein, says they caught a break when it comes to working around the 20,000 gallons of white liquor remaining in the leaking tank.
17: The amount of material in the tank remains on the opposite side of the tank from where the leak is.
2: But some of that material has leaked into the nearby Columbia River. Environmental crews are working to determine the impact of that spill. Meanwhile, the impact on the people of the Longview area has been devastating. Resident Mandy Davison sums it up.
18: If you have a spouse or a child that works at one of these mills, as generally safe as these mills are, you still kiss them goodbye every single morning or every single night for their shift, and you just pray, just God, please keep them safe this today.
2: Her comment courtesy of KATU-TV in Portland. The area's member of Congress, Marie Glusenkamp-Perez, says once the recovery's over and the site's cleaned up, a lot of people want a lot of answers.
19: The mill workers I've talked to want full accountability. They want a comprehensive, unbiased investigation.
2: And we're hearing the first comments from the mill owner, Nippon Dynawave, an official thank first responders, company workers, and the union, and said the focus right now is finding and recovering the people who were lost. I'm Richard Johnson in Seattle.
0: Evacuations have been lifted, but potential danger still exists in a toxic chemical situation in Southern California. Jim Roop reports from Los Angeles that the incident just 6 miles from Disneyland is going to take a while to clean up.
20: There's a bit of a sigh of relief, but Orange County Fire Authority Interim Chief T.J. McGovern says,
21: "It's not over yet, and I want to reemphasize that. It's not over yet. We still have work to do."
20: This all began last Thursday when crews at GNK Aerospace in Garden Grove, just a few miles from Disneyland, discovered an overheating tank in which was stored a very volatile, toxic, flammable material used to make plastics. Roughly 50,000 residents were evacuated out of fear of a possible catastrophic explosion known as a BLEVE, boiling liquid expanding vapor explosion, that would have devastated the area. Immediately, thousands of gallons of water began being sprayed on the tank to try and get the rising temperature down as pressure built inside the tank. Later, it was discovered that there was a crack in the tank that was allowing some of that pressure to escape, and the tank's outer material started coming off the tank, allowing the water to keep the temperature from rising, then stabilizing it, and even dropping the temp a bit. This took the catastrophic explosion off the table. McGovern says with the major danger mitigated, they can start easing back the water being sprayed on the tank to see if the temperature will come down or continue to be stable. If that happens, then they can open the tank and see how to get rid of whatever toxic material is there in whatever form it may be, solid or still liquid. I'm Jim Roop.
0: A former president announced that he's taking legal action against the Department of Justice. Correspondent Mike Hempen reports on what led Joe Biden to file a lawsuit.
23: Joe Biden is suing the Justice Department in an attempt to block the release of audio recordings and transcripts of Biden's interviews with a ghostwriter. The files were obtained by the special counsel who investigated Biden's handling of classified documents during his time as a senator and vice president. Biden's lawyers say the Justice Department plans to release the files to Congress and a conservative group, the Heritage Foundation. They say the disclosure would constitute an unwarranted invasion of Biden's privacy. Biden did the interviews at his home in 2016 and 2017 when he was vice president. Mike Hempen, Washington.
0: Two states made news regarding redistricting and their upcoming primary elections. Correspondent Marcela Sanchez reports that the GOP in South Carolina backed down on their plans to redraw their maps that would have split up Democrat Jim Clyburn's district. And a court has ruled against Alabama's plan to carve out new districts, which would have helped Republicans.
4: A federal court's preliminary injunction blocks Alabama, at least for now, from using a new congressional map in the August 11th special primary. The map could help Republicans win an additional U.S. House seat in the midterm elections. The court's ruling requires Alabama to continue using the same court-ordered districts used during the 2024 congressional elections. Lawyers representing black voters in the case had sought the preliminary injunction. They argue the same panel in 2023 had already ruled the state map intentionally discriminated against black voters. They also said Alabama was creating chaos by trying to change lines in the middle of an election year. The state could appeal the ruling to the U.S. Supreme Court. I'm Marcela Sanchez.
0: Some controversy in Washington over the potential for new U.S. currency with President Trump's face on it. Details from correspondent Ed Donahue.
5: The Treasury Department is taking steps towards creating a $250 bill featuring President Trump. The bill would also mark the nation's 250th birthday. Treasury Secretary Scott Bessent says the new proposed currency can't go forward right now.
6: As Treasury Secretary, I have two mandates for U.S. currency. At present, no living person can be on U.S. currency, and the currency must say, "In God we trust."
5: But Bessent says there is a bill in Congress that would allow for a living president's face to appear on currency.
6: At Treasury, we prepare things in advance, so we have prepared in advance that if the legislation is passed, but we will stick to the law.
5: A prototype bill has been developed. In 1926, the nation's 150th anniversary, then-President Calvin Coolidge appeared on a commemorative half-dollar coin. Living presidents are not exempt from appearing on coins. Ed Donahue, Washington.
0: A recap of the AMAs and the union label in your rideshare. When America This Week continues after these messages.
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0: Welcome back to America This Week. I'm John Trout. Monday's American Music Awards featured some hitmakers from the past and some surprising winners. Entertainment reporter Kevin Carr has a recap.
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1: We're about to tear it up here tonight.
28: Taylor Swift went into the night with 8 nominations, but Sabrina Carpenter, who had 7, took home Album of the Year for Man's Best Friend. She also won Best Female Pop Artist and Best Pop Album. But the biggest winner was K-pop. BTS, returning to the music scene after 4 years off for mandated military service in Korea, won Artist of the Year, and their song Swim won Song of the Summer.
3: 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It's an honor to have this precious award once again after everybody done their military service.
28: Also from the K-pop world, the singing voices of Huntrix won Song of the Year for their K-pop Demon Hunter single, Golden.
7: We're going up.
28: The movie soundtrack also won Soundtrack of the Year. New Artist of the Year went to the global girl group Cat's Eye.
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28: They also won Breakthrough Pop Artist and Best Video for Gnarly. 80s rocker Billy Idol received a Lifetime Achievement Award and performed live at the event.
11: I've been able to live my dream, and it's really all because of you.
28: 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I'm Kevin Carr.
0: You can now look for the union label when you hail a ride in Massachusetts. Rideshare drivers in the Bay State have organized in what labor leaders are calling a big victory for union recognition. Correspondent Jennifer King reports.
12: It's a labor milestone. Rideshare drivers in Massachusetts have become the first in the nation to certify a union. The App Drivers Union could eventually represent nearly 70,000 drivers statewide. Drivers for apps like Uber and Lyft say many have been struggling with rising gas, insurance, and maintenance costs and sudden deactivations. Organizers say workers are also worried about the expansion of self-driving vehicles. Lyft and Uber issued statements saying they plan to work in good faith with the union and state regulators as the process moves forward. The certification became possible after the state's voters approved a 2024 ballot measure. The victory could provide a model for similar campaigns underway in California and Illinois. I'm Jennifer King.
0: That's our show for today. America This Week is produced by Jeff McKay. I'm John Trout. This is Westwood One.
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29: Eating a healthy diet is not only good for you physically, it can also keep your brain sharp as you age. According to a new study out of China, people who most closely followed the MIND diet slowed aging in key structures inside their brains by more than 2 years. The MIND diet is a combination of the Mediterranean diet, which we talk a lot about, and the DASH diet, which stands for Dietary Approaches to Stop Hypertension. All three of these diets are similar, but the MIND diet puts more of an emphasis on berries, beans.
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30: ABC News, I'm Chuck Severson. An unusual angle to a flight diverted last night because of an unruly passenger. United Flight 2005 took off from Chicago, headed to Minneapolis, was diverted to Dane County Airport in Wisconsin. The airport says several law enforcement officers on the flight restrained and handcuffed the passenger quickly. No injuries to other passengers. On the air traffic control recording, you hear a controller telling another nearby pilot of a potential hijack.
31: It's actually a situation where we might have to close the airfield. Potential hijack.
30: That has not been confirmed. They got them all out safely, the 5 miners trapped more than a week in a cave in Laos. Signing a bill banning law enforcement officers from wearing masks while on duty, New York Governor Kathy Hochul. Federal judges ordered President Trump's name stripped from the Kennedy Center because Congress created the place and only Congress can make changes. This is ABC News. Here's the reasons why this fruit costs more from ABC's Mike Dubesky.
2: Prices for tomatoes are up 40% over the past year, the biggest increase tracked among products in the Consumer Price Index. Experts say the spike is the result of crop yields and two pillars of President Trump's second-term policies, the Iran war and tariffs on Mexico.
30: Federal investigators have issued two separate recalls for airbag defects in Honda and Chrysler vehicles, affecting certain Jeep Grand Cherokee and Acura models. The state of the economy is reaching lower, says ABC's Jim Ryan.
4: Money worries may be affecting our furry friendships. Bank of America says as costs of pet ownership go up, there's been a slowdown of pet adoptions. The share of American homes with pets has dropped slightly over the past 2 years.
30: Saturday, May 30th, on this day in 1431, Joan of Arc, condemned as a heretic, was burned at the stake in Rouen, France, now a patron saint of France. Chuck Sievertson, ABC News.
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9: It's the weekend, and it's game on in Texas. We start here. Ken Paxton storms to victory and reshapes the midterms in the process.
10: Paxton winning here automatically vaults Texas to the top of the competitive races this fall.
9: How he beat a four-time senator and why it affects the whole map. Iran threatens to retaliate for U.S. strikes.
11: I think it speaks to the fragility of the ceasefire and the ongoing threat there.
9: But that's not what's sending signals of strength. We'll tell you what should be concerning American diplomats. And the symptoms of Ebola go beyond bodies or even borders.
12: It's causing a lot of fear, panic, and turmoil within the community that's already plagued by conflict as well as displacement.
9: How frustration in Africa is giving way to fear and even violence. From ABC News, this is Start Here Weekend. I'm Brad Milkey. Across Texas on Tuesday night, polls closed at 7 p.m. The race of the day, of course, was a GOP primary runoff between current Senator John Cornyn and Texas Attorney General Ken Paxton. Now, usually, if an incumbent runs, the incumbent wins. Certainly newsworthy when they get taken down by a challenger in their own party. The discourse ahead of this race was that if Paxton won, it would represent something even bigger. This would have the power to reshape not just a Senate seat, but potentially the national midterm picture. So let's take a step back for a second. Remember, if Democrats can flip four seats in November, they take back the Senate. That's all they need to have power over legislation, power over Supreme Court nominations, cabinet picks. If they could flip Texas, the thinking goes, flipping the other three seats would get a whole lot easier. Many analysts agree Paxton could be a much easier opponent to face than, say, a four-term senator.
13: Tonight, we've come up short in this primary runoff.
9: As the votes came in, it became clear Paxton had won this easily.
14: Tonight, we just made history.
9: He had blown the doors off of this race, and now Texas has turned into this November's fiercest battle. Let's start the show with ABC's D.C. Bureau Chief Rick Klein. Rick, big victory for Paxton. Can you just walk us through the significance of this?
10: Yeah, I mean, the ending of John Cornyn's Senate career happened in dramatic fashion. It happened to a guy that is just very well known in Texas political circles and nationally, usually not for the right reasons. This is a guy that has been scandal-plagued for years, Brad. He was impeached by Republicans in a Republican state, although not convicted. He's had criminal charges filed against him and dropped. He's had scandals involving a salacious divorce. And all of that just seemed to draw him closer to Donald Trump.
14: When everyone in Washington told him to obey.

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3: For your Saturday, you can expect mostly sunny skies to continue with highs reaching close to 70 degrees. Sunday is a little bit warmer with highs getting closer to 80 with sunny skies continuing. For Storm Team 5, I'm meteorologist Nathan Himsel.
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6: From 48th and 6th in Midtown Manhattan, heard around the country, around the world, it's the Brian Kilmeade Show. This hour, we're going to be joined by Vice Admiral Robert Harwood. That'll be great in a matter of moments. He's going to be joining us, too. We're also following a lot of breaking stories, including some more hostilities breaking out in the Middle East. And Joe Biden's wife, the former First Lady, releases a book that by all indications are should be in the fiction aisle. And it just brings back all those memories of when people were lying to us about her husband's condition for 4 years. She doesn't understand that we found out the truth. She's still trying to jam it down our throats and to think how our country's security was at risk. We'll discuss that. Just got to remind you, if you ever missed the show or you want to get more of the show, youtube.com/@TheBrianKilmeadeShow. The channel is going wild. I want you to be a part of that. So let's get to the big three.
7: Number three.
8: Very simple. Iran cannot have a nuclear weapon. I'm doing that for the world. I'm not doing it just for us. And we've had great support from other nations, by the way. We don't need it at all, but we've had great support from other nations. The problem is you always get the support when you don't need it.
6: Iran gets hammered for provoking American forces as they pretend to be interested in peace talks. At least some are of their government and some aren't. I'm not buying it at all. Let's finish these terrorists off.
7: Number two.
9: Hundreds of thousands of dollars, maybe more than that, but we think that exact type of fraud has been replayed all over our country. We expect that there are tens of thousands of people who are collecting fraudulent money to take care of people, and they're not actually taking care of them.
6: Vice President's doing a heck of a job rooting out the fraud, not only abusing government to run social programs, but also abusing the kids they were supposed to help, like with autism. You're not going to believe this story, what the VP has uncovered already, while all 50 states are under scrutiny.
7: Number one.
10: Why I'm resonating across the country or even outside of the country is because all I focus on is the truth. I'm the look around candidate. I do basics. I don't do national politics. I don't do parties.
6: Spencer Pratt was just on the couch on Fox and Friends. We sat and talked to him. He has momentum, the money, and the ideas for a massive upset win in Los Angeles. He believes he's going to win June 2nd. They won't need a runoff in November. Will the liberal spiraling city be open to a right-leaning reality star? Meanwhile, Tallarico of Texas gets the scrutiny he was hoping to avoid, while Plattner of Maine receives some pleasing polls. We have it all covered in politics. But first things first, let's talk about the war with one of the guys I respect most in this country, that served our country, grew up in Iran pre-revolution, Vice Admiral Robert Harwood, senior advisor to the Iran Policy Project at the Jewish Institute for National Security of America. Admiral, welcome back. First off, can you confirm that's not a mask?
11: Brian, it's not a mask. And good morning. Always good to be with you.
6: Yeah, before we get into it, I couldn't believe how much I was reading about this story. Fox had some fake admiral on. It wasn't really Robert Harwood. What was that about?

0: The Vince Show. Portions pre-recorded.
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3: Have you ever noticed that you mostly breathe through one nostril at a time? Even when you're not sick, even when your allergies aren't bothering you. The body actually switches the dominant nostril as frequently as every 2 hours while we're awake. That's according to Adam Taylor, an anatomy professor at Lancaster University in the UK. This alternating cycle is automatic. It's regulated subconsciously by the hypothalamus and the brain, he said. Your body does this to give each nostril a chance to rest and repair so they don't get too dried out, which could make it easier for pathogens and inflammation to cause damage. Now, Taylor also said studies suggest the left nostril may be more dominant, and when the right nostril is dominant, the body is in a more alert or even stressed state. Who knew? Pretty fascinating stuff. I'm Dr. Sanjay Gupta, helping you live a better life.
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8: ABC News, I'm Mike Dabusky. The Ebola outbreak in Central Africa continues to grow, with health authorities there now reporting more than 900 suspected cases of the illness. WHO head Tedros Adhanom Ghebreyesus traveling to the DRC capital today.
9: Looking forward to stop this Ebola with the community and under the leadership of the government.
8: Four of the miners who were trapped in that flooded cave in Laos walked out overnight. Rescue worker Josh Richardson says it came after they used water pumps to lower the level of water in that cave.
10: I was literally about to head into the cave myself when all of a sudden we heard all these cheers and spun around, and four very muddy miners just suddenly emerged out of the cave on their own.
8: And authorities now say they will not be pursuing charges against a 75-year-old man who apparently rushed the cockpit of a United Airlines plane last night, saying the man appeared to be going through a mental health crisis. This is ABC News. Two New Yorkers who were on that cruise ship at the center of the hantavirus outbreak are now planning to return to the state next week following the end of their mandated quarantine in Nebraska. That's according to New York State's health department. The investigation continues into the cause of a blast at an apartment complex in Dallas, Texas that killed three people this week.
11: Authorities say 19 of the 22 units of the two-story building were occupied by families at the time of the blast. Late Friday, authorities saying their search of the building was complete and that everyone was accounted for, and crediting fire crews with saving lives that arrived in about 15 minutes and were securing the scene before the building exploded.
8: Now, one of the survivors of that blast is suing Atmos Energy, accusing the natural gas provider of negligence. And the San Antonio Spurs take on the Oklahoma City Thunder in Game 7 of the Western Conference Finals tonight. Whoever wins will face off against the New York Knicks in the finals. I'm Mike Dabusky, ABC News.
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9: From ABC News Tech Trends, OpenAI has struck a new deal with the Pentagon to deploy its generative artificial intelligence technology in classified environments. It comes after a similar deal with Anthropic fell apart, with that AI company saying the way the government wanted to use its technology would violate the company's red lines. Steve Feldstein is a senior fellow at the Carnegie Endowment for International Peace.
10: Part of the issue actually goes to whether the military can responsibly use AI. It's not just about who gets to control it. It's also about, do you have the right accountability in place in the Defense Department?
9: Secretary Pete Hegseth says private companies cannot dictate military operations. Feldstein says Congress should act.
10: What's the alternative is for Congress to go in and set some rules of the road, for another Democratic actor to say, we're going to watch closely, we're going to scrutinize, and we're going to come up with some legal language, directives, even legislation to say this is what is acceptable and this is a red line.
9: With Tech Trends, I'm Mike Dabusky, ABC News.
11: A better life with Dr. Sanjay Gupta.
12: How often do you stop to wonder whether you should share something that's revealing, maybe even embarrassing, with a partner, a friend, or even your boss? In her new book called Revealing, The Underrated Power of Oversharing, behavioral scientist Leslie John says doing just that can help you deepen relationships that are vital to your life. We need people to trust us in order to get things like love, friendship, and career success. That's what she told us. When you make yourself vulnerable by revealing something sensitive, it does make other people trust you. In turn, when you ask someone to reveal something about themselves, showing that interest will generally lead someone to like you more. Why? Because people like to be asked about themselves, she says. It also signals that they are discriminating and choosy, but in a good way. I'm Dr. Sanjay Gupta, helping you live a better life.
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9: ABC News, I'm Mike Dabusky. Polls are now open in California, where early voting in the state's primary election is underway. California and five other states hold primaries this Tuesday. World Health Organization officials are in Central Africa today to discuss how to deal with the ongoing Ebola outbreak there.
14: At the center of the outbreak, the Democratic Republic of Congo, with the most cases and deaths, the virus spreading, government spokesman Patrick Muyaya.
15: The first priority we have is to take care of those who are in front line, especially doctor and all the technical team that are working with them. And we are providing all the material they need so they can be well protected.
14: He says the basics to prevent spread are taking temperatures and washing hands a lot.
9: ABC's Chuck Sievertson and the man who apparently tried to rush the cockpit of a passenger jet flying from Chicago last night will not be charged, say authorities, saying he was experiencing a mental health crisis. This is ABC News. President Trump says he's walking away from the Kennedy Center after a recent legal setback, as ABC's Olivia Rubin reports.
16: A federal judge ruling the renaming of the iconic Kennedy Center to the Trump Kennedy Center was illegal, saying only Congress has that power. Also blocking the closure of the center for renovations, the judge actually ordering Trump's name be removed from the building within 2 weeks. Trump responding in part that the judge should, quote, be ashamed of himself and that he now has no interest in continuing his efforts with the center, saying he would transfer power back to Congress.
9: Fewer Americans are smoking, according to some new preliminary findings from the Centers for Disease Control. A survey of more than 24,000 adults found just one out of every 11 of them said they were current smokers, an all-time low. Compare that to the mid-1960s, when that number was over 40%. As for electronic cigarettes, 7% of those surveyed report regular use. Mike Dabusky, ABC News.
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3: From ABC News Tech Trends, a jury in California has found Meta and Google negligent for designing apps that harm young people. The plaintiff, Kaylee, had alleged features like beauty filters on Instagram resulted in negative health outcomes like body dysmorphia. She's being awarded $3 million in compensatory damages. The companies could also be on the hook for additional punitive damages. YouTube says it will appeal the decision, and Meta says it's evaluating its legal options. Bernarda Villalona is an ABC News legal contributor.
4: Very clear that Meta is going to appeal this. So we may see that this verdict is going to be tied up in the appellate system for a long time, for many years. And we know that Meta has the money in order to drag this out.
3: It's also the first in a series of similar social media cases coming down the pike.
4: People and attorneys were waiting to see what would happen in this case to determine how far they will move forward on other cases.
3: With Tech Trends, I'm Mike Dubusky, ABC News.
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3: ABC News, I'm Mike Dubusky. President Trump has still not weighed in on whether the U.S. will extend its ceasefire with Iran. The two sides appear to be at odds over Iran's nuclear program and the Strait of Hormuz. Americans have been feeling the cost impact at home, with government data showing more people are dipping into savings to afford household essentials. With now more than 900 suspected cases of Ebola in the Democratic Republic of Congo, World Health Organization officials are meeting with government leaders in the country today. DRC's Minister of Communication, Patrick Muyaya.
7: Our team is working when they see some symptom, they treat the symptom, and from there, I think there is a lot of observation being made, and we put those who are effectively the strain in certain control. And then from there, we see the way they're going to recover.
3: This marks the 17th outbreak of Ebola in that country. This is ABC News. New Jersey Governor Mikey Sherrill has announced a new protected protest zone outside the Delaney Hall Immigration Detention Center in Newark. ABC's Saifon Kim is there.
8: Governor Sherrill, after being denied access to inspect conditions inside for nearly a week, announcing the state is assuming control over protests that have turned violent. With ICE agents striking demonstrators overnight with batons after some of them tried to prevent vehicles from leaving the facility.
3: The protests have sprung up because of concerns over inhumane conditions at the facility, with reports of pregnant mothers there not getting the proper care. DHS Secretary Mark Wayne Mullen, for his part, calling the governor's decision a win for law and order, though so far protesters have been reluctant to enter the protest zone. A suspect remains at large in Virginia after allegedly shooting two sheriff's deputies in Carroll County last night. Those deputies were there to perform a welfare check. I'm Mike Dubusky, ABC News.
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20: The rest of your Saturday is going to hold on to clear skies through the night. Sunday leads into mostly sunny conditions where temperatures get closer to 80 degrees. And we're going to expect the same thing for your Monday with Storm Team 5. I'm your meteorologist Nathan Hempsel.
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15: edition of Conservative Talk. 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Fox News. 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And now, here's your host, Guy Benson.

0: pond was completely filled by rainwater and from snowmelt. None of that was filled from a fire hose or anything like that. So you could see how much water that site truly takes on.
1: And could use some trout in there. Maybe you can add some fishing ponds over there as well. The playground over at Shelter One is something that is also getting done or maybe completed. Tell me about that playground project.
0: That's actually in process right now. Should be pouring the concrete for the sidewalk border today or tomorrow. They were getting the final touches put on it today. And then the playground, you'll see that it's going vertical, so it's going upwards. And then next week is the playground turf, the play surfacing that's getting installed. So by our goal, hopefully weather pending, is by Friday of next week, the end of the day, that is open to the public. So we'll cross our fingers and hope it happens.
1: Next time I'm making home improvements, I may try to figure out how to use that surface that you use in the playgrounds, because it's really soft, nice, you can jump around and lay down, it doesn't burn your feet. It's really kind of nice out there, so that's a great improvement as well. Speaking with Adam Brees, Director of Parks and Expo, we're going to come back in a moment, talk more about a soccer tournament coming out in early June, plus boat landing permits and shelters and more coming up on Northeast Wisconsin Focus here on WOSH.
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1: Back here on WOSH, Northeast Wisconsin, it's our monthly check-in with the Winnebago County Parks Department. Adam Brees is alongside of us. A lot of soccer fields, they're getting utilized all the time. And this next couple of weeks here is going to be pretty big. The Oshkosh on the Water soccer tournament is on June 6th. Tell me about how many people are involved in this, and how is Community Park utilized?
0: Yeah, so this is a big tournament that United Soccer has been running for many years now. And last I heard from them, they have it's over 160 teams now at this point that are signed up for this event. They're planning for about 3,000 players and the soccer players. So that doesn't include the parents, of course, grandparents, and everyone else coming to watch them. This is a multi-day event. It takes place the weekend of June 6th. So it's just a really exciting tournament that's going to be out at the community park. And something that's a little unique this year, just thought it would be good to discuss this, is that anyone who's attending that event, the United Soccer Club has decided with Winnebago County that they're going to be charging for parking, and it's only for those event users. So, you know, if you're coming to the park and you're planning just to take a walk on the trails, you're planning to go on a playground, there is no fee to park. They'll still have access that weekend. I would recommend coming to the park off of Highway Y on the north end of the park. But all of those funds from the parking are required to go back into the park and go back into the soccer field. So it's really exciting. It's a way to be able to help continue to perform maintenance and to actually really up the soccer fields as we can maybe fertilize more often and do some things that are going to enhance those fields in that space.
1: With that many teams and individuals you believe are coming, how is parking going to be handled? I know that's sometimes an issue. You have to get down to like angled parking off that main road through the park as well.
0: That's how it works. So we work with the club, and you know, it has worked very well over the last several years. It does, some of the parking does go a little bit north, you know, by the tennis courts and by the shelter up there north of the roundabout, but we do allow them to park angle off the road. We do designate some grass areas that they're able to park, as long as it's not, you know, as long as we don't get a lot of rain before the event, which we'll cross our fingers, of course, like we do every year there. We do utilize every space within the park. And even looking at parking, as we were talking about that community park project, that is something we've been looking at with the clubs for future growth and potentially future parking.
1: Saw a lot of boats trying to get off the water quick this week with some storm clouds rolling in, but boating is definitely a big deal going on right now. The boat landing permits are available to actually get out on the water. Tell me about that process.
0: Our office is busy. There's several different ways that you can purchase your boat launch permit. You can either purchase your permit at the landing, and you can purchase your yearly one there as well. Just be aware that when you do that, it's written on the kiosk out there, but just be aware you do have to bring that receipt into our office to be able to redeem your permit. Otherwise, you can go to Fishtails, you can go to Festival, you can order it online, Festival Foods in Oshkosh, I should specify. And they

0: also will be able to sell you your passes even on a weekend when we're not open. So there's several different ways you can get your permit to be able to go out on the lake.
1: Also, good opportunity when you're at the Parks Department for your shelter rentals as well. How are those going? Reservations filling? What does that look like?
0: Yeah, I mean, we're pretty much full for June at this point. So, I mean, if anyone's looking, though, for July or August or after, obviously we have some cool additions to the Shelter 1 and Shelter 2 this summer, as we did a lot of renovations on those over the last year, pretty much like brand-new shelters. And, of course, you had a new playground at Shelter 1, so a lot of exciting, a lot of people renting the shelters here this summer.
1: It's Adam Breese, Director of Parks and Expo for Winnebago County. One more break. We're going to come back and talk about some recently groomed trails in the county. Our monthly check-in with the Winnebago County Parks Department on WOSH.
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9: From ABC News, Tech Trends. Sliding into someone's DMs won't be quite as private anymore on Instagram. Starting today, Meta's removing the option for end-to-end encryption of direct messages. This means the company could theoretically view any messages exchanged on Instagram. Meta says not many people were opting for end-to-end encryption. ChatGPT wants to know who you trust. OpenAI is now rolling out a new feature for the AI called Trusted Contact. If a conversation with ChatGPT starts to go in a concerning direction, especially when it comes to talk about self-harm, a message would go to that contact, asking them to check in on you. And the latest idea to try to power new energy-hungry data centers is to let them ride the waves. Ars Technica says hundreds of millions of dollars is going into a startup developing floating data centers. The idea? They generate power using the movement of ocean water. 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
1: Back again one more time with Adam Breese, Director of Parks and Expo for Winnebago County. It's the time to get out and about, walking and fishing, and how about bike riding, too? The trails are groomed. We want to mention the Mascouten Trail. What is that, like 11 miles between Ripon and Berlin? And that's part of this process, right?
0: Yeah, it is part of this process. So we operate about 3 miles of that trail. Yep, and it goes from Ripon to Berlin. It is a state designated trail. It's all gravel, but you know, it's a really, really nice trail. You can take out, honestly, once it's groomed and everything too, even a road bike. It can go on there, but from your hybrids to your dirt bike style bikes, it's a really great trail that'll connect those two cities, so in between three different counties.
1: Tell me about the grooming. Is it completed, or is it coming up for both the Mascouten and Wiawash trails?
0: It is completed, and we do get quite a few questions on it because it's a relatively new process that we've done. So we purchased a trail groomer about a year and a half ago, and that trail groomer is purpose-built. It was actually a custom-built groomer. It's going to look very similar to a snowmobile groomer, but it's definitely different. And it's meant to basically grade and allow us to pack down that top layer of gravel. So that way we don't, you know, when you're driving, or we're driving, when you're riding sometimes on the Wiawatch Trail, Mascouten Trail, or a gravel trail in the state of Wisconsin, you'll see that that grass organic growth in the middle of the trail, and you'll see the two bike lines, or bike lanes, one on each side. Well, what's nice is that removes that organic center, so that way you have a wider, easier to pass people, just a wider, safer path. So when it does get groomed, I think the biggest question we get is it gets a little fluffy. As soon as people start riding on it, and actually as soon as we get our first rain, it packs right back down with because those screenings pack in real tight with rain.
1: Got it. We don't want a fluffy organic center. I could use that for my own physical dimensions as well. We don't want that. All right. Thank you so much. Adam Breist, Director of Parks and Expo from Winnebago County. We appreciate the update here. As always, we'll check in again here on WOSH. All right.
0: Thanks, Steve.
1: Thank you.
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10: We all have secrets. You'd expect CIA officers have more than most, but even the CIA wasn't expecting this.
11: Yeah, Brett, so look. It looks like an ordinary case, right?
10: This is ABC's Luke Barr, who covers justice and homeland security. He says earlier this month, federal prosecutors filed a criminal complaint against a man named David Rush.
11: So his name is David Rush, and beyond that, there's not much we know about him.
10: In court documents, Rush is listed as a special government employee, though sources have told ABC News that Rush worked for the CIA. Whatever he did, he's not just some scrub. He had a job of some importance. But how did he get that job? Well, that's part of this case. When he applied to join the agency, he apparently listed several degrees. Undergrad at Clemson, a master's degree. According to the FBI, though, he never attended either. He claimed he had finished a program in the U.S. Navy test pilot school. Another time he claimed he was a current instructor for the U.S. Air Force. Not only did the FBI say those credentials are bogus, they say he wasn't even in the military. He had left the service years prior. You see, in a lot of jobs, including government jobs, more degrees often equal a bigger paycheck. Certifications and training might qualify you for a higher starting salary. Prosecutors accused him of breaking federal laws as he lied on these forms. Well, when the FBI raided his house, sources say, the story got even weirder.
11: It is kind of crazy to think that he just had $40 million in gold bars lying around, according to the court record.
10: That's right. When FBI agents entered his home, they say they found luxury watches, cash, and gold bars, like 30 of them. This gold had apparently been given to him by the CIA.
11: Rush made several requests to the government, the CIA, to obtain a, quote, significant quantity of foreign currency and tens of millions of dollars in gold bars for work-related expenses.
10: Now, if you're dealing with assets or sources or interacting with foreign governments, it might not be surprising that gold bullion is a simple way to do business. But you'd also expect $40 million worth of gold would be accounted for somehow. The CIA apparently had no idea he was holding on to it.
11: Most, if not all, of the funds have been recovered, according to a source. And the source adds that David Rush was no longer a CIA employee at the time of his arrest.
10: Oh, wait, Luke. The CIA is like, well, he was a former employee. Is that supposed to make me feel better? That, like, that when you leave the CIA, they don't check for whether you've got $40 million worth of gold bars that they gave you at some point?
11: Yeah, I mean, you know, maybe you forgot.
10: A joint statement from the FBI and CIA say the agencies are working together to follow the facts. But what's also interesting is Rush is not just being charged over gold possession. The government is claiming he broke the law by stealing public money, including by fraudulently obtaining an inflated salary and even military leave. His lawyers are not commenting to ABC News. But Luke says the bigger issue is that this is all just happening now.
11: That's even more alarming. In some cases, that they didn't catch this person who allegedly lied about graduating from college or about, you know, being a Navy pilot. Like, that might be a verifiable fact that is easily checkable by the U.S. government, especially an agency like the CIA.
10: The CIA's business is secrets. Keeping secrets, but more importantly, learning other people's secrets. Seeing past the lies and deceit and obtaining intelligence. You'd like to think they could crack the case of a fake resume, but if this is a lesson, at least they get a $40 million discount while learning it.
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10: This week, Homeland Security Secretary Mark Wayne Mullen floated a kind of jaw-dropping idea. He described this proposal in which so-called sanctuary cities that don't assist the Trump administration's immigration agenda would no longer have customs and border protection agents staffing their airports, which basically means you can't process international travelers. They can't come in. Yesterday on Fox, he brought it up again.
12: We're not going to halt the flights. What we're saying is we just won't be able to process them because we don't have officers there.
10: Think about this. The World Cup starts in 2 weeks. This would devastate tourism economies in addition to all the logistical headaches for flyers. He did kind of walk back the idea this would apply everywhere. Instead, he specified Newark, New Jersey.
12: When we have situations, what's happening in New Jersey right now, when we have to prioritize where we put federal employees because local law enforcement won't help protect their streets.
10: Why Newark? Well, over the last several days, we have seen really charged protests outside an ICE facility called Delaney Hall. At times, these have escalated into clashes with agents. Now, if this proposal is meant to serve as a punishment for these protesters, it doesn't necessarily erase their central claims. They say the detainees inside are subject to inhumane treatment, dangerous living conditions, and some lawmakers are sounding the alarm as well. Let's bring in ABC's immigration reporter Armando Garcia to break this all down. Armando, first off, what is Secretary Mullen talking about in Newark? What is going on there?
13: Yeah, Brad, protesters have been clashing with federal agents for several days now. Several people have been arrested. Pepper spray has been deployed again and again.
14: Senator Andy Kim was there, got caught in a cloud of that spray, requiring first aid.
15: ICE agents started firing right at my feet, pepper ball spray right past me.
13: There's even a hunger strike taking place.
16: They have not eaten in days, and we are calling to all. As you can see right now, they're bringing in a transport unit. They are trying to break the solidarity that's happening inside.
13: Newark, New Jersey really has become the latest flashpoint in the debate over this administration's handling of immigration enforcement. Politicians have demanded to review conditions at the facility as well, some even calling for it to be shut down.
17: Why is our federal government spending billions of dollars holding people with no criminal records here at Delaney Hall and private detention centers across the country?
13: This is very similar to what we saw during protests outside of the Broadview facility in Chicago and at other detention facilities across the country. This is a privately run detention facility that holds about 1,000 beds. These are people in deportation proceedings at risk of imminently being removed from the country. Critics of how this administration is handling immigrants in their custody say that, look, unlike prisons, these detention facilities hold some people that, yeah, some may have a criminal record, but also some may absolutely not.
17: And for all these people who don't have criminal records, they could easily be returned to their families on an alternative to detention, wearing ankle monitor. They could easily be out of here if ICE wanted to do that.
13: Some violations of immigration laws, as we know, are civil offenses, not criminal ones, Brad.
10: And then you end up at a place like this. So I guess, what is it like at a place like this? What are the alleged conditions inside?
13: Well, look, we're hearing from detainees who are calling attention to some of the same alleged conditions we've heard at several other detention centers.
18: Wake up at 4 a.m. with the guards screaming and banging on the door. There are like 12 people per cell.
13: I spoke with attorney Selenia DeStefani. She is representing some clients being held at Delaney. She says her clients are complaining about crowded cells, lack of medical care, frigid temperature.
18: We had one client that was given a trash bag to sleep in. The first night he was sleeping on the floor.
13: She also said, Brad, that maggots have been found in some of the food. One of her clients has just been released from Delaney. Now she says he's in the hospital because of the food he ate. These conditions have been explicitly denied by the Trump administration, who also say that in some cases, undocumented immigrants are receiving the best medical care they've ever received.
19: Most people have a persistent flu with phlegm that won't go away. Many have conjunctivitis, urinary tract infections, fever, and coughs.
13: We're hearing that these protests going on outside are having an effect inside the detention center. Attorney DeStefani said that officials at the detention center have confiscated these tablets that migrants have to communicate with their families and to order commissary food through. She says that one person she's representing, Martin Alfonso Soto Hernandez, has been transferred to another facility and is being held in isolation, she says, for participating in this hunger strike.
20: My name is Gabriela Soto. I am the wife of Martin Soto. He is a participant in the hunger strike, but they retaliated against him. They're singling him out.
13: They're now asking a judge to bar his removal or transfer, and we're hearing about other allegations of retaliation as well.
20: I saw my husband from the Visitation Chapel ramp get physically thrown inside the van by his ankles and his wrists. They threw him inside a van. That is not right.
13: A DHS spokesperson told me that any reports of these transfers being conducted as punishment are false. They're also painting a very different picture of what's reportedly happening inside these facilities, even going as far to deny that a hunger strike is even taking place. DHS Secretary Mark Wayne Mullen said that only a handful of individuals were refusing to eat, he claimed, because they wanted their ethnic food.
12: When there was only a handful of individuals that was refusing to eat because they want their ethnic group or their ethnic right food, well, they can go back to their country and get whatever food they want. The fact is, we're giving them the calories they want. This isn't Holiday Inn. We're giving them sanitation.
21: Which also kind of disregards another central complaint here, which is that federal and state lawmakers want to look inside a federal facility and see what's happening in their name. Armando, you've mentioned this a couple times now, that this is kind of the latest in a string of complaints. How unique is all this to this New Jersey facility? And like, the broader sense of, if you get picked up in the country right now and you're detained, whether you're a migrant or not, because perhaps you haven't even seen a judge yet, who knows? What are the risks, though?
13: We've been reporting about the conditions inside of these ICE facilities. We've also been reporting about the rapid increase of deaths amongst detainees in ICE custody. Up to date, there's at least 49 people who have died under the second Trump administration. These deaths have rattled the international community as well, even Mexican officials as high up as the president herself, denouncing conditions and asking for a more thorough review of conditions at facilities across the country.
22: We got the power.
13: Earlier this month, a report by the California Department of Justice documented six deaths that occurred between September 2025 and March 2026. They said that they have found worsening conditions at ICE facilities across the state under this second Trump administration. They say overcrowding is a serious issue. Lack of proper medical care is as well.
21: Right. And we just saw an AP analysis earlier this week finding an increase in suicides. So some of these deaths could be attributed to that. But again, all speaking to kind of the allegedly dangerous conditions inside. Armando Garcia reporting on immigration. Thank you so much.
13: Thanks, Brad.
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24: A better life with Dr. Sanjay Gupta.
25: How often do you stop to wonder whether you should share something that's revealing, maybe even embarrassing, with a partner, a friend, or even your boss? In her new book called Revealing, The Underrated Power of Oversharing, behavioral scientist Leslie John says doing just that can help you deepen relationships that are vital to your life. We need people to trust us in order to get things like love, friendship, and career success. That's what she told us. When you make yourself vulnerable by revealing something sensitive, it does make other people trust you. In turn, when you ask someone to reveal something about themselves, showing that interest will generally lead someone to like you more. Why? Because people like to be asked about themselves, she says. It also signals that they are discriminating and choosy, but in a good way. I'm Dr. Sanjay Gupta, helping you live a better life.
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7: From ABC News, Tech Trends. When one screen just isn't enough, pretty soon you'll be able to get a laptop with two. Asus has opened pre-orders for the ROG Zephyrus Duo. It sports a pair of 16-inch screens. Imagine a typical laptop, but where the keyboard would be, there's another full screen. It comes with a detachable keyboard and will run you $4,600. Amazon is now letting you have a conversation about products you want to buy. It launched a feature called Hear the Highlights, which uses AI to create audio summaries of some products. Now it has introduced a feature called Join the Chat, which will allow shoppers to ask questions during the summary. And artificial intelligence has been put to work to help us all meet someone who died nearly 2,000 years ago. Archaeologists at Pompeii have used AI to reconstruct the face of an older man who was killed trying to escape the city during the eruption of Mount Vesuvius. With Tech Trends, I'm Brian Clark, ABC News.
8: ABC News, I'm Mike Dabusky. President Trump still hasn't said whether he'll extend the ceasefire the U.S. has with Iran as the two sides appear at odds over the Strait of Hormuz and Iran's nuclear program. Back in Washington, the Department of Justice's anti-weaponization fund is on pause, ABC's Olivia Rubin reports.
9: The extraordinary order from Judge Kathleen Williams coming after Trump dismissed his suit in exchange for the creation of that controversial $1.8 billion anti-weaponization fund. Now Williams ordering Trump's personal attorneys and DOJ to respond to allegations submitted to her claiming collusion between Trump and the Justice Department, asking whether or not the court was the victim of a fraud.
8: The Trump administration also saying it will appeal a different order from a federal judge. That order allowed businesses to apply for compensation for money lost to the President Trump's tariffs, which were ruled illegal by the Supreme Court earlier this year. This is ABC News.
26: The rest of your Saturday is going to hold on to clear skies through the night. Sunday leads into mostly sunny conditions where temperatures get closer to 80 degrees. And we're going to expect the same thing for your Monday with Storm Team 5. I'm meteorologist Nathan Himsel.
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28: The U.S. and Iran reach a tentative deal to extend the ceasefire, pending President Trump's approval. I'm John Stolness in Washington.
29: The Justice Department has opened an investigation into E. Jean Carroll, who accused President Trump of assault. Hiya Pinjwani, Washington.
30: The results are in a high-profile runoff election in Texas.
31: President Trump is the leader of our party.
30: I'm Clayton Neville.
32: Crews continue monitoring a potentially dangerous toxic chemical situation in Southern California. I'm Jim Roop.
33: A federal court's preliminary injunction blocks Alabama from using a new congressional map in the August 11th special primary. I'm Marcela Sanchez.
34: Who were the big winners at the American Music Awards? I'm Kevin Carr.
35: Rideshare drivers in Massachusetts have become the first in the nation to certify a union. I'm Jennifer King.
27: All ahead on America This Week. You're listening to America This Week. I'm John Trout. U.S. negotiators and their Iranian counterparts have reportedly reached an agreement to extend the ceasefire and reopen the Strait of Hormuz. But President Trump has the final say on the deal. Correspondent John Stolness with the latest from Washington.
1: The memorandum of understanding would extend the ceasefire another 60 days. It would also trigger a new round of negotiations on larger issues, such as Iran's nuclear weapons program. Vice President J.D. Vance told reporters Thursday the memorandum is waiting for Trump's signature.
3: Well, I think it's hard to say exactly when or if the president is going to sign the MOU. We're going back and forth on a couple of language points. I do think that we've made a lot of progress here. It's very clear that I think the Iranians, they want a deal.
1: As part of the agreement, Iran would not be able to charge tolls on ships passing through the strait, and they would have to remove all mines from it within the next month. Treasury Secretary Scott Bessent predicts gas prices will start to come down once that happens, but reiterated the U.S. is in no hurry to rush to an agreement.
10: We are being patient. We do not have unlimited patience. President Trump always prefers a peace deal. So everything we have done thus far has been defensive. And at present, that is what we will continue doing. But if President Trump doesn't think he can get a peace deal, then kinetic is back.
1: In an interview on Fox News, Trump said there is a red line Iran could cross that would negate the deal and see the U.S. military resume regular missile strikes.
11: Well, a deal that wasn't going to be good for us is the line, ultimately, because, you know, I'm playing it out and we're going to see, and that's what I do. I negotiate, they negotiate, they're very good negotiators, they're crafty. But in the end, we have all the cards.
1: Democratic Senator Seth Moulton sits on the Armed Services Committee and tells CNN President Trump has bungled the Iran war badly.
12: He's having a hope and a prayer that he might get some semblance of the nuclear deal that Obama handed to him. Because right now he's just trying to get a deal to reopen the strait, and Iran's going to take a $25 billion bribe to agree to it.
1: Under the deal, the U.S. naval blockade of Iranian ports would be lifted and sanctions would be relaxed, which would allow Iran to sell more of its oil. John Stolness, Washington.
27: The top federal prosecutor in Chicago denied Thursday evening that his office had opened an investigation into E. Jean Carroll, the woman who said that Donald Trump sexually assaulted her 30 years ago, despite numerous media reports to the contrary. Correspondent Haya Panjwani reports the Department of Justice appears to be probing a nonprofit group they claim helped pay for some of Carroll's legal bills, while Carroll's representation is calling this a weaponized legal assault against someone who won a court case against President Trump.
29: The Justice Department has opened an investigation into advice columnist E. Jean Carroll, who accused President Trump of assault.
13: We are here today outraged and here to condemn the Department of Justice for launching an investigation into E. Jean Carroll. We all know what this is about. This is retribution from Donald Trump. And now at 82 years old, she has to worry about the full weight of the largest law enforcement division in the world coming after her.
29: The DOJ is looking into whether Carroll lied during the course of civil litigation against Trump, who she says sexually assaulted her in a Manhattan department store 30 years ago. In September 2024, speaking at Trump Tower after his court hearing on his appeal, Trump repeatedly denied ever knowing Carroll.
14: I have no idea who this woman is. They have a picture from, they say, about 40 years ago, a picture. And the picture depicts her and her husband on a celebrity line where I was the celebrity.
29: The Justice Department has opened a series of investigations into perceived adversaries of the Republican president. The source says the perjury investigation is being led by the federal prosecutor's office in Chicago. Haya Panjwani, Washington.
27: Texas voters have made their choice in several primary runoff elections that could shift the balance of power in Congress in November. And it was also another case of a President Trump endorsement that put a candidate over the top. Correspondent Clayton Neville reports a longtime GOP senator is accepting a rare defeat.
15: Texas Attorney General Ken Paxton defeated incumbent senior senator John Cornyn.
16: I feel speechless in a way. Tonight, we just made history.
15: Cornyn had won the last 18 elections that he was in and has served Texas in Congress for longer than 40 years.
17: To my supporters in this campaign, to every financial supporter, every volunteer, I want to thank you from the bottom of my heart.
15: Texas Republicans went to the polls with November in mind.
18: Well, we really want to get somebody up there that can beat the Democrats.
15: This Dallas County couple told me they think President Trump's endorsement of Paxton put him over the top.
19: I'm going to have some influence. You know, it's not huge, but it is some.
0: You think the Trump endorsement has value still?
18: I do. You want somebody in there that's going to work with the party that's already there?
15: Paxton touted the Trump endorsement in his victory speech.
31: When everyone in Washington told him to abandon me and abandon the people of Texas, he didn't listen. Instead, he gave his complete and total endorsement. President Trump is the leader of our party, and his endorsement in this most is the most powerful force in politics.
15: Tallarico wished Cornyn well, said that Cornyn's supporters have a place in his campaign. In other Texas runoffs, Democrat Christian Menefee beat longtime Congressman Al Green in the Houston area. Democrat Vicki Goodwin beat Marco Velez in the lieutenant governor primary runoff. She'll face incumbent Dan Patrick in November. Nathan Johnson will be the Democratic candidate for attorney general, with Paxton moving to the Senate. He'll take on Mays Middleton, who beat Congressman Chip Roy. And in Congressional District 33 in the Dallas area, former Democratic Congressman Colin Allred knocked off Julie Johnson. I'm Clayton Neville.
27: Toxic chemical incidents in California and Washington state and redistricting decisions for Alabama and South Carolina. When America This Week continues after these messages.
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27: Welcome back to America This Week. I'm John Trout. A small town in the Pacific Northwest is trying to recover from a devastating industrial accident, the collapse of a huge tank filled with deadly chemical used in the production of paper. From Seattle, correspondent Rich Johnson has more.
9: The accident in Longview, Washington, along the Columbia River, about 130 miles south of Seattle, is probably going to make unwanted history, according to Washington Governor Bob Ferguson.
19: We're bracing ourselves for this being the deadliest industrial tragedy in modern Washington state history.
9: Longview Fire Battalion Chief Matt Amos says crews trying to recover the bodies of the nine other victims will work in a slow, deliberate, methodical manner.
20: The priority is ensuring responder safety while treating every victim with the greatest dignity, care, and respect as possible.
9: That also means working around the liquid still in the damaged tank, what's known as white liquor, the caustic alkaline chemical used to turn wood chips into paper. Another fire chief, Scott Goldstein, says they caught a break when it comes to working around the 20,000 gallons of white liquor remaining in the leaking tank.
21: The amount of material in the tank remains on the opposite side of the tank from where the leak is.
9: But some of that material has leaked into the nearby Columbia River. Environmental crews are working to determine the impact of that spill. Meanwhile, the impact on the people of the Longview area has been devastating. Resident Mandy Davison sums it up.
22: If you have a spouse or a child that works at one of these mills, as generally safe as these mills are, you still kiss them goodbye every single morning or every single night for their shift, and you just pray, just God, please keep them safe this today.
9: Her comment courtesy of KATU-TV in Portland. The area's member of Congress, Marie Glusenkamp-Perez, says once the recovery's over and the site's cleaned up, a lot of people want a lot of answers.
1: The mill workers I've talked to want full accountability. They want a comprehensive, unbiased investigation.
9: And we're hearing the first comments from the mill owner, Nippon Dynawave, an official thank first responders, company workers, and the union, and said the focus right now is finding and recovering the people who were lost. I'm Richard Johnson in Seattle.
27: Evacuations have been lifted, but potential danger still exists in a toxic chemical situation in Southern California. Jim Roop reports from Los Angeles that the incident just 6 miles from Disneyland is going to take a while to clean up.
3: There's a bit of a sigh of relief, but Orange County Fire Authority Interim Chief T.J. McGovern says,
10: "It's not over yet, and I want to reemphasize that. It's not over yet. We still have work to do."
3: This all began last Thursday when crews at GNK Aerospace in Garden Grove, just a few miles from Disneyland, discovered an overheating tank in which was stored a very volatile, toxic, flammable material used to make plastics. Roughly 50,000 residents were evacuated out of fear of a possible catastrophic explosion known as a BLEVE, boiling liquid expanding vapor explosion, that would have devastated the area. Immediately, thousands of gallons of water began being sprayed on the tank to try and get the rising temperature down as pressure built inside the tank. Later, it was discovered that there was a crack in the tank that was allowing some of that pressure to escape, and the tank's outer material started coming off the tank, allowing the water to keep the temperature from rising, then stabilizing it, and even dropping the temp a bit. This took the catastrophic explosion off the table. McGovern says with the major danger mitigated, they can start easing back the water being sprayed on the tank to see if the temperature will come down or continue to be stable. If that happens, then they can open the tank and see how to get rid of whatever toxic material is there in whatever form it may be, solid or still liquid. I'm Jim Roop.
27: A former president announced that he's taking legal action against the Department of Justice. Correspondent Mike Hempen reports on what led Joe Biden to file a lawsuit.
11: Joe Biden is suing the Justice Department in an attempt to block the release of audio recordings and transcripts of Biden's interviews with a ghostwriter. The files were obtained by the special counsel who investigated Biden's handling of classified documents during his time as a senator and vice president. Biden's lawyers say the Justice Department plans to release the files to Congress and a conservative group, the Heritage Foundation. They say the disclosure would constitute an unwarranted invasion of Biden's privacy. Biden did the interviews at his home in 2016 and 2017 when he was vice president. Mike Hempen, Washington.
27: Two states made news regarding redistricting and their upcoming primary elections. Correspondent Marcela Sanchez reports that the GOP in South Carolina backed down on their plans to redraw their maps that would have split up Democrat Jim Clyburn's district. And a court has ruled against Alabama's plan to carve out new districts, which would have helped Republicans.
12: A federal court's preliminary injunction blocks Alabama, at least for now, from using a new congressional map in the August 11th special primary. The map could help Republicans win an additional U.S. House seat in the midterm elections. The court's ruling requires Alabama to continue using the same court-ordered districts used during the 2024 congressional elections. Lawyers representing black voters in the case had sought the preliminary injunction. They argue the same panel in 2023 had already ruled the state map intentionally discriminated against black voters. They also said Alabama was creating chaos by trying to change lines in the middle of an election year. The state could appeal the ruling to the U.S. Supreme Court. I'm Marcela Sanchez.
27: Some controversy in Washington over the potential for new U.S. currency with President Trump's face on it. Details from correspondent Ed Donahue.
13: The Treasury Department is taking steps towards creating a $250 bill featuring President Trump. The bill would also mark the nation's 250th birthday. Treasury Secretary Scott Bessent says the new proposed currency can't go forward right now.
23: As Treasury Secretary, I have two mandates for U.S. currency. At present,
0: that no living person can be on U.S. currency, and the currency must say, "In God we trust."
14: But Bessent says there is a bill in Congress that would allow for a living president's face to appear on currency.
0: At Treasury, we prepare things in advance, so we have prepared in advance that if the legislation is passed, but we will stick to the law.
14: A prototype bill has been developed. In 1926, the nation's 150th anniversary, then-President Calvin Coolidge appeared on a commemorative half-dollar coin. Living presidents are not exempt from appearing on coins. Ed Donahue, Washington.
27: A recap of the AMAs and the union label in your rideshare when America This Week continues after these messages.
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27: 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I'm John Trout. 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Entertainment reporter Kevin Carr has a recap.
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25: Welcome to the 52nd annual American Music Awards, ladies and gentlemen. 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
24: Taylor Swift went into the night with 8 nominations, but Sabrina Carpenter, who had 7, took home Album of the Year for Man's Best Friend. She also won Best Female Pop Artist and Best Pop Album. But the biggest winner was K-pop. BTS, returning to the music scene after 4 years off for mandated military service in Korea, won Artist of the Year, and their song Swim won Song of the Summer.
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24: 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I'm Kevin Carr.
27: You can now look for the union label when you hail a ride in Massachusetts. Rideshare drivers in the Bay State have organized in what labor leaders are calling a big victory for union recognition. Correspondent Jennifer King reports.
1: It's a labor milestone. Rideshare drivers in Massachusetts have become the first in the nation to certify a union. The App Drivers Union could eventually represent nearly 70,000 drivers statewide. Drivers for apps like Uber and Lyft say many have been struggling with rising gas, insurance, and maintenance costs and sudden deactivations. Organizers say workers are also worried about the expansion of self-driving vehicles. Lyft and Uber issued statements saying they plan to work in good faith with the union and state regulators as the process moves forward. The certification became possible after the state's voters approved a 2024 ballot measure. The victory could provide a model for similar campaigns underway in California and Illinois. I'm Jennifer King.
27: That's our show for today. America This Week is produced by Jeff McKay. I'm John Trout. This is Westwood One.
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7: 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And thanks to White Lace Inn in Sturgeon Bay.
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8: ABC News, I'm Dave Packer. We're learning now that five Americans, including U.S. troops, were injured in an Iranian missile attack on a U.S. base in Kuwait Wednesday. It comes as President Trump weighs a deal with Iran to reopen the Strait of Hormuz. In Laos, one of the main rescue divers says all five miners trapped in a flooded cave are now out and in good health, capping an extraordinary rescue effort. Josh Richardson says that the men managed to escape on their own as rescuers pumped water out of the caves.
9: I was literally about to head into the cave myself. When all of a sudden we heard all these cheers and spun around, and four very muddy miners just suddenly emerged out of the cave on their own.
8: The driver in Friday's deadly bus crash along I-95 just south of Washington, D.C. has been charged with two counts of involuntary manslaughter. Five people are confirmed dead, including two children, and more than 40 reported injured. The bus plowing into six cars in a work zone in Stafford County, Virginia. This is ABC News. With the price of gas, groceries, and housing continuing to climb for many, there's not much left over to put away at the end of the month. ABC's Akila Davis in Durham, North Carolina.
10: Samuel Fisher is looking for ways to stretch every dollar.
15: Oh, we haven't saved.
10: Filling up his daughter's car. She doesn't know it yet, but while she's away on vacation, he's driving her car instead of his to save money on gas.
15: I have an SUV. It cost me, I want to say it was $90 to fill up, and I was like, okay, she's not here, so I'm going to drive her car.
10: To make her dollars go further, Ann McConville shops at thrift stores.
19: Everything I have on is from the Goodwill.
10: She says shopping secondhand helps her make sure she has enough money for the grocery store.
8: Law enforcement officials say an unruly passenger who was taken off a United flight to Chicago last night is not facing any charges after United says it diverted the plane over security concerns. At one point, air traffic controllers thought there was a hijacking attempt on the plane. Police say the 75-year-old passenger appeared confused. Dave Packer, ABC News.
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17: For the rest of your Saturday, we will continue cooling down heading into the overnight hours, but Sunday bounces back with mostly sunny skies, and we'll see temperatures get closer to 80. Same conditions for Monday with Storm Team 5. I'm meteorologist Nathan Himsel.
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0: From everywhere USA, it's Fox Across America with Jimmy Failla.
1: Oh, hot damn, back in action. Hour number two of Fox Across America with Jimmy Failla. It is a stacked deck the rest of the way. Lara Trump, presidential daughter-in-law, my lead-in on your television sets on Saturday night. She's going to join us right here on the radio. We're also going to yuck it up with Rachel Campos Duffy. She is, of course, a Fox and Friends weekend host and the co-host of A Marriage with Sean Duffy, your transportation secretary, a man who has 9 kids. And everybody said when he became the press secretary that I should have gotten the job, not him. And by everybody, I do mean the voices in my head. But the point is, Sean Duffy, yeah, he's got 9 kids. He knows a thing or two about transportation, but I make this point all the time. 9 kids can be distracted with an iPad or an iPhone. I am a New York City cab driver, okay? Try distracting the ninja fight in the back seat or the time traveler with no pants on that wants you to get him to LaGuardia Airport on time.
2: What the hell did you just say?
1: I said the truth. I have dealt with a lot more adversity on the road than anybody who's ever going to be travel secretary or transportation secretary or whatever the hell you call it. Now is not about me lobbying for a job in the Trump administration. It's about you and I doing another kick-ass hour of radio.
3: Can you dig it? Can you dig it? Can you dig it?
1: 888-788-9910, the phone number. And the rule is the same every day, every hour. Be a Republican, be a Democrat. Just don't be a bang. So we haven't spent a lot of time on Graham Plattner, who is running for Senate up in Maine.
4: This guy's a serious ass.
1: Okay, and a lot's been said about the character of this man because he does have an actual Nazi tattoo. If you remember the Coptic cross that Pete Hegseth wears, we were told is a Nazi tattoo.
5: You're not telling me the truth.
1: Yet that cross that is on Pete Hegseth's body is in most of the churches throughout the world, including the Church of England, okay, where King Charles was coronated, not because it has anything to do with Nazi faith whatsoever, but because the media peddled that narrative as a way of discrediting a guy like Pete Hegseth, okay?
6: That's why I don't read the newspaper, because it's garbage, and the editor that let it come out is garbage.
1: Is it ever? But now you've got a Democrat running with an actual Nazi tattoo. And he says he got when he was young and he was drunk and he was full of bad ideas. And every Democrat that told you Pete Hegseth was a Nazi and couldn't be in office, that said Elon Musk did a Nazi salute at Trump's inauguration by saying, "My heart goes out to you." Something that literally 99% of the politicians do at some point during a year of campaigning. Cory Booker's done it a million times. AOC's done it a million times. They all do it. Zoran Mamdani does it at every one of his rallies. Now, to be honest with you, if you're going to look into somebody wanting to harm the Jewish faith, Zoran Mamdani is suspect A, B, and C, but I don't actually believe he's doing a Nazi salute. No one believes Elon Musk was doing a Nazi salute. But a guy who went out and got an actual Nazi tattoo is being endorsed by the entire Democrat Party.
7: This is total crap.
1: And of course, right now he's being slandered because yesterday was Memorial Day, and there's a pretty viral clip out there of him saying a Purple Heart recipient was a stupid mother effer and he deserved to die. You know, Graham Plattner's a jackass with a big mouth.

0: enough from those overachievers. I think that's the real problem in society, and that's what Graham Platner's running on. And he's catering to a lot of self-hating white people who don't want to do the work. Okay, and he's now campaigning arm-in-arm with Bernie Sanders, talking about the oligarchy. Can we stop saying, no one says the word oligarchy. There's not a single mom trying to put food on the table right now that comes home and talks about the oligarchy. No one does. But it's a Bernie Sanders term that he's trying to make happen. The only person who would ever say oligarchy to you is Joe Biden if he was doing a commercial for the Olive Garden.
1: Tell him like it is.
0: Come on down the oligarchy. Got free breadsticks. Cut! Joe, you screwed it up.
2: Uh-oh, I'm in trouble.
0: It's the Olive Garden. Okay, take it again. Hey, folks, Joe Biden here. Come on down to the oligarchy. Got a cut! Come on!
3: Come on, man.
0: And that's the point. No one says oligarchy. No one in their regular life on a daily basis says the word oligarchy. But Bernie Sanders gets out there because he's been running on class warfare his whole life while simultaneously trying to climb up the class ladder. Bernie Sanders, as you know, used to rail against the millionaires and the billionaires. But now, if you notice, Bernie Sanders only rails against the billionaires because he became one of the millionaires.
4: What a fraud!
0: Totally. But Graham Platner, like Bernie, like Mom Donnie, like AOC, is catering to that faction of liberalism, which is a growing faction, guys, that wants free stuff. They don't want to work. They don't want to achieve. They don't want to push themselves. They don't want to work an overnight shift. They don't want to stay up for an all-nighter writing a paper or getting a presentation done. They're certainly not going to go drive my taxi 84 hours a week and do stand-up at night like I did. Okay, because they just have decided in this everybody gets a trophy world that if we're going to treat the losers like winners on a soccer field, we should be treating the losers like the winners when it comes to everyday life. Okay, that's what they're doing. Here is Graham Platner sitting with Bernie Sanders on MS Now, and they're talking about this Jeff Bezos clip. Jeff Bezos said last week, hey, you can raise my taxes, but it's not going to solve anybody's problems because the spending is the issue. Now, to be clear, Jeff Bezos is right. We're the richest country in the history of the world. We take in more tax revenue right now on this Tuesday, May the 26th, 2026. We take in more tax dollars right now than we ever have at any point in the history of this country. And yet we are $36 trillion in debt. Why? Not because we don't take in enough money. I just told you we take in more money than anybody in the world. It's because we're spending more than we're making. Okay, that is the problem. But if you're a politician and you need people to vote for you, you need to offer them some type of tangible solution. So what the politicians are catering to on the left are the lazy people who don't want to do the work, who can easily be fed a narrative of, well, your real problems don't come from the fact that you don't work or contribute anything meaningful to society. Your real problems come from some people just being so much more successful than you in this capitalistic system that it's only fair that we just start taking their stuff. Okay, that's who they're catering to. People who don't want to do the work, but live a life that reflects as if they did. Here is Graham Platner, clip 11, talking about Jeff Bezos.
5: No, I think it's abject nonsense. I think that's what somebody says when they don't want to see their taxes go up. There's absolutely no question that if we target the wealth where it has been hoarded, frankly, for decades at this point, and we pull it back into our system and put it into social programs like healthcare, like childcare, like paying teachers what they are worth, we will absolutely improve the lives of working Americans and, quite frankly, improve our society as a whole. I think what he is pitching is propaganda. It's meant to protect himself and protect his crony friends. And we're going to come after them for it.
6: Thank you for the education, gentlemen. We've just received a PhD in stupidity.
0: Okay, just weapons grade stupid. This narrative that anyone who's a billionaire is somehow evil, somehow gamed the system. They're competing in the same system you are. They might have been brilliant. Like Amazon obviously has changed the entire world existence. Okay, Elon Musk is helping blind people see and paralyzed people walk. The idea that he doesn't deserve whatever market reward there is for that level of innovation is like breathtakingly stupid. But again, these people aren't here to educate you because if you were smart and you had perspective, there's no way you could vote for any of these idiots. But Graham Plattner tries to

0: reduce it to, oh, they just don't want to pay more in taxes. Guys, he's worth hundreds of billions of dollars. If he does pay more in taxes, he's not going to feel it. He's not going to know. That's not the aversion. The aversion is people in the private sector that have made billions of dollars did so by not rewarding inefficiency. They did so by not rewarding incompetence. The reason billionaires don't want to give the government more of their money is Jeff Bezos, okay, paid $2 billion in personal taxes last year. $2 billion in taxes. And the government took his $2 billion and spent well beyond it. Do you know if you confiscated every dime Jeff Bezos and Elon Musk are worth, you could only fund the federal government for about 3.5 weeks at the rate we currently spend money. So what happens if you round up every billionaire dollar in the world, a month goes by, we have no more billionaires, and we have no more of their money? What happens next?
1: I guess we have some issues.
0: It's not a revenue problem, it's a spending problem. But class warfare is the MO in the midterms, and it's going to be the MO in the 2028 elections. Every Democrat that gets in front of a microphone is going to say, there's too many rich people, you deserve some of their stuff. Not, hey, this is the American dream. You can go from nothing to something. You can bust your ass and get there. Do you understand, like me, little old me, driving a taxi 84 hours a week, doing stand-up at night, wanted to work in TV and radio. So I just worked at it. Okay, but if I was listening to the AOCs of my generation, the Zoran Mamdanis, the Grand Platners of my generation, I would have been like, well, I'm in this taxi. And I made $40,000 worth of bad decisions with my bookie. I'm in all kinds of debt. I got a newborn. I got no money. I don't have a lot of opportunity to sleep and get ahead. Ergo, I'm just going to vote for the guy who promises me free stuff. That's going to be my solution to life's problems. Except this one small problem, nothing is actually free.
2: Bingo, man. Bingo.
0: Because some other taxpayer has to subsidize what I'm getting for free. But what you don't understand is even though that money's not coming out of your pocket, you know what is coming out of your pocket? The cost of everything else in this country that goes up in price because the government's spending too much cash. Milton Friedman, the most brilliant economic analyst who's ever lived, explained inflation this way. It can only happen because of the government. Okay, and the government can only make it happen by spending money on programs that are supposed to be given to you for free.
3: Inflation is made in Washington because only Washington can create money. And any other attribution to other groups of inflation is wrong. Consumers don't produce it. Producers don't produce it. The trade unions don't produce it. Foreign sheiks don't produce it. Oil imports don't produce it. What produces it is too much government spending and too much government creation of money and nothing else.
0: Too much government spending, too much creation of government money and nothing else. Okay, when Graham Platner says we need to take Jeff Bezos's money, what does that mean? It means you're going to get more government spending. When Graham Platner says, oh, he's going to take more of Jeff Bezos's money, what does that mean? It means you're going to get more government programs. Okay, when you get more tax dollars, you get more programs, and now you're in more debt, what does the government do? It prints more government dollars. In the process, that drives down the value of an American dollar, which is what ultimately makes inflation that much worse for you at the cash register. Okay, there's no way around what I'm about to tell you. Okay, but society is always going to be divided between the takers and the makers. Okay, and you might think the takers have it better because they don't do anything. They just sit around and get their government handout and learn to get by on a managed, you know, low-tier existence. But it's the makers who get the highs and lows of winning and losing and achieving and pushing themselves and, you know, self-reliance and all those other things that make stuff worth having. There's nothing cooler than accomplishing something. Okay, and the reason we got to the moon first and the reason we've been the world's dominant superpower for the last 250 years is we were a salary and a society, for that matter, calibrated on being makers. We're the ones who make things happen.
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6: Good evening, Timber Rattlers fans. 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It is a beautiful Saturday night for baseball as the Wisconsin Timber Rattlers get ready to take on the Peoria Chiefs in Game 6 of this 7-game series. The team split the first four meetings, and last night the Rattlers got out to an early lead. However, the game would go to extra innings, and the Chiefs would come out with a 7-5 victory to take a 3-2 series lead. And the Rattlers also missed out on a great chance to pick up a game on the Cubs at the top of the West Division in the Midwest League, because South Bend blew a 7-0 first inning lead and wound up dropping a decision to Fort Wayne last night. So the Rattlers will just need to regroup today with Jason Woodward on the mound, and they're going to be facing a pitcher in the Chiefs who is making his Midwest League debut, Jacob Odell, who was just called up from Palm Beach earlier this week. He gets his first ever Midwest League start, and it's going to be against the Wisconsin Timber Rattlers on Harry Potter night at the ballpark. Tell you about all of those Harry Potter jerseys and how you can get them in an auction throughout the broadcast tonight. But first, here on the Community Blood Center pregame show, we're going to bring in Jonathan Tim. And Jonathan, last night, another in a long line of frustrating home losses for the Timber Rattlers.
7: Yeah, at least they had a chance, though, at the end. Really battled in the 10th inning with two away especially, but a lot of opportunities early on that were squandered, and I thought the bats maybe could have stepped up a little bit down the stretch in the game, but this series has gone back and forth, so look forward to hopefully bounce back in the direction of the Rattlers tonight.
6: Ethan Dorshey was the starting pitcher for the last night. 5 2/3 innings. He gave up a two-run homer in the second, a home run in the fifth, went back out for the sixth, and then things just kind of went sideways on him. Not his fault. There was a base hit. There was a bloop double that kind of dropped in, and it allowed two runs to score eventually later in the inning to tie the game at five, but I thought that was one of Dorshey's best starts as a Timber Rattler.
7: Yeah, going three up, three down in a pair of innings, a six-pitch third inning when the Rattlers were really starting to impose a bit of dominance, but just couldn't put it away. Dorshey, though, however, great outing, great step in the right direction. He's still very young, just 19 years old, and a lot to learn, and he will learn a lot here with this Rattlers squad under pitching coach Pat McGuff.
6: Yes, Jack Seppings did take the loss last night, allowing two runs in the 10th inning, but boy, did he step up last night, really gave the bullpen a break. He went 4 1/3 innings last night, and that was his longest outing of the season.
7: Yeah, as impressive as Joelmy Ramirez and Dominic Freeberger were for Peoria, Seppings matched them both. 2-1 right there. Jack almost willingly brought the Rattlers to the finish line, and he got some big outs, some big strikeouts as well. 59 pitches, something you don't see a lot from Sepp, but he's showing that he can be a leverage guy and a long reliever.
6: Eric Batante continues his hot streak. He had an RBI single in the first, and he hit a laser beam out for his sixth home run of the season in the third inning. And Batante getting hot at this point of the season is going to be very important for the Timber Rattlers.
7: He's one of the few lefties, Chris, that can hit the ball that far to that part of the ballpark in left center field towards the shield sign above the Peoria Chief dugout. Now 4 extra base hits in the last 2 days for Batante. His swing has still a lot to unlock yet, and excited to see what it does here in the lineup today.
6: And another multi-hit game for Josiah Ragsdale yesterday. A single, a double, a couple of runs scored, and Ragsdale has quietly been pulling up on everybody. He has 12 multi-hit games. He's tied with Fisher and Adam Chesky for the team lead in that category.
7: Ragsdale sees the ball well against Peoria. 8 of his 16 runs batted in have come against these Chiefs, and he's had to take on the leadoff spot role with Braylon Payne out of the lineup for a little bit. So look for Ragsdale along with Pena in the two spot, the 1-2 punch, if you will, to really go at it tonight.
6: Woodward against Odell tonight, and we'll come back and take a look at the Midwest League and the Milwaukee Brewers scoreboard. We've got some finals from the Brewers system, including the big league club down in Houston. That's coming up when we come back on the Rattlers pregame show. show brought to you by the Community Blood Center on News Talk 93.9 WOSH.
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7: Well, time now for the Midwest League Report presented by Sports Medicine Center. Three games currently going on throughout the league, and we're keeping an eye on Fort Wayne and South Bend. They're scoreless in the middle of the second inning in Indiana. The Lansing Lugnuts are trailing West Michigan Whitecaps with a 3-0 lead in the top of the second. The Great Lakes Loons just took a 1-0 lead over the Dayton Dragons. They're halfway through two in that one. Warming things up in southern Wisconsin, Beloit taking on Lake County. They're also battling it out in Iowa. Cedar Rapids, the Colonels, hosting the Quad Cities River Bandits. That game's set to begin shortly. That is your Midwest League Report presented by Sports Medicine Center. Dr. E.T. Mejia, the official team doctor of the Wisconsin Timber Rattlers. 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Today, the Brewers fell 9-2 to the Houston Astros, and a tough one. They'll try to bounce back tomorrow. AAA Nashville hosts the Gwinnett Stripers again. They're warming things up in the Music City currently. The Biloxi Shuckers, they're playing two against the Columbus Clingstones, with Biloxi's 7-run sixth inning prevailing them to the finish line. They won 9-4 in Game 1, and they'll start Game 2 shortly. In Low A, the Wilson Warbirds have a 1-0 lead over the Myrtle Beach Pelicans, and they'll try to hold on with runners aboard in the top of the second, trying to add to it. And in the desert, the Complex League, Brewers fell to the Reds 6-4 earlier today. That is your Brewers Farm Report presented by Greenstone Farm Credit Services.
6: Thank you, Jonathan. The Great Lakes Loons, they need that win today. They picked up a victory yesterday to open up a 3-game lead on Dayton. If Dayton would win today and tomorrow, they would be down by a game in that East Division heading into the final 2.5 weeks in the Midwest League. The Rattlers, they are 3.5 back of South Bend. They do not play the Cubs again in the half. They will need to win and get a lot of help from Fort Wayne this weekend. And, well, the Rattlers head to Cedar Rapids next week to take on the Colonels. The Rattlers and the Peoria Chiefs getting ready to go at it here today. They have already met 16 times this season. The Rattlers are 9-7 against the Chiefs. And we've got two more games tonight and tomorrow, but our focus is on this evening. And we'll be back with the Jones Dairy Farm starting lineups when we return on the Community Blood Center pregame show on your home for Wisconsin Timber Rattlers Baseball. 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
1: This is what Roberto Espinoza has put together for the Peoria Chiefs, the Midwest League affiliate of the St. Louis Cardinals. Jesus Baez leads things off, playing shortstop, with Jack Gervich playing third base and batting second. Jalen Flores is the three hitter. He'll play second, with Josh Cross behind the dish batting cleanup. Juan Mincho is in right field batting fifth, with Cameron Nickens hitting sixth and playing first base. Jose Suarez, the left fielder, will hit seventh, with Luis Pino batting eighth, and he's the designated hitter. Jose Cordoba in center field to round out the side. Jacob Ortel on the mound. That lineup again for the Chiefs: Baez, Gervich, Flores, and Cross, Cho, Nickens, Suarez, Pino, Cordoba, and Odell on the mound.
0: All right, here's how the Timber Rattlers line up today. Manager Nick Stanley makes out the lineup card for the Rattlers, the Midwest League affiliate of the Milwaukee Brewers. Leading off in center field, it's Josiah Ragsdale. Luis Pena batting second and playing short. Andrew Fisher is at third base. He is hitting third. Josh Adamczewski is in left field and in the cleanup spot. Batting fifth at first base, it's Eric Patanti. Tayton Hall will DH for the Rattlers this evening, and Hall will bat sixth. Luis Castillo is in right field batting seventh. Luis Alastre will bat eighth and play second base. And Blyberg Diaz is catching for the Rattlers tonight, and Diaz bats ninth. That lineup again for the Wisconsin Timber Rattlers: Ragsdale, Pena, Fisher, Adamczewski, Patanti, Hall, Castillo, Alastre, and Diaz. The starting pitching matchup for the Rattlers, it's going to be Jason Woodward. Woodward, a fourth-round pick out of Florida Gulf Coast University, coming off of his first professional win. He picked it up as a reliever at Great Lakes back on the 23rd of May. Struck out four and allowed two runs, one earned, in 3 2/3 innings of relief. The Rattlers will be facing Jacob Odell. Odell making his Midwest League debut this evening for the Chiefs. He was a 14th round pick in 2023 out of Orange Coast College by the Cardinals. He missed his 2024 season due to Tommy John surgery. He has been working his way back, and he was just promoted from the Florida State League, where he was pitching really well with Palm Beach before getting the call-up to face the Rattlers tonight. So it's Odell against Woodward. It's the Rattlers against the Chiefs. Those are your Jones Dairy Farm starting lineups, and this has been the Community Blood Center pregame show. First pitch is next on News Talk 93.9 WOSH.
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0: Wisconsin Timber Rattlers baseball is on the air. Good evening, everybody, from the Lamers Bus Lines broadcast booth. It's the Wisconsin Timber Rattlers and the Peoria Chiefs. We have Liz spinning the dials back at the WOSH studios tonight on the radio and on TV. Hello to everybody tuning in on the spot, Green Bay 32. The Rattlers trying to pick up the win today against the Chiefs. The Chiefs, boy, they have been bombs away on the entire Midwest League this year. They have hit 70 home runs on the year, but they have given up 69. And here is that lineup from Jones Dairy Farm. And Jonathan, what stands out for you?
1: Well, Luis Pino is in a very sneaky spot. Eighth spot in the order, designated hitter today. He's got a hit in each game played this series, which is four, and he's homered in the last two games. He's really been the igniter for Peoria's offense late in the game. So for Woodward, can't let him sneak up on you just because he's at the bottom of the order.
0: Chiefs entering play today 23-26. They are seven games behind the South Bend Cubs in the West Division race. The Rattlers defensively, they've picked it up a little bit lately. They did commit a crucial error in extra innings last night that led to a run, but the defense today, outfield left to right, Adam Chesky, Ragsdale, Castile. Infield third to first, Fisher, Pena, Alastre, and Batanti. Blyberg Diaz will get the start behind the dish today, and on the mound, it is Jason Woodward. Again, the fourth round pick in 2023. Woodward coming off of missing 2023 with an injury and 2025 with an injury, but he is picking up some good steam. The umpire lineup brought to you by Tower Clock Eye Center. On the left of your screen, on the spot, Green Bay 32, that is plate umpire Robert Bonet. And on the right, ready to take his position in the field, is John Miller. It is Harry Potter night tonight. Those fans got their Harry Potter jerseys by ordering the special ticket package to get to the ball game today. And you can get the Harry Potter jersey that the team is wearing by getting in a bid on the auction. We'll tell you how to get that bid in later on throughout the broadcast tonight. Rattlers have taken the field on a beautiful Saturday night. Game time weather conditions are 67 degrees. The wind is blowing in from right at 8 miles per hour as Jason Woodward takes the mound for the Timber Rattlers. And Woodward, it has been a process for him to get back to where he was before the injury, because boy, was he good before that second Tommy John surgery, Jonathan.
1: Yeah, well, Woodward has shown signs of his old self. I don't think guys talking about him as much as they should. He had a scoreless April through eight innings pitched. Teams have hit 357 against in May. However, he's stacking his pitches. He's getting up there in at-bats and batter's face. So let's see what he can set the new bar at for himself today.
0: This is Woodward's third start against the Chiefs this season. He has no record in five and a third innings. He's given up two runs on three hits with four walks and seven strikeouts. He gave up a two-run homer to Juan Bin Cho in the game back on May 10th. That was a game the Rattlers won going away, but Woodward was not around for the final decision. There is that wind blowing in from right. Boy, it's been a while since the wind has been blowing in at the ballpark. Could have used it blowing out in the 10th inning last night. That Andrew Fisher drive to the wall just fell a little bit short of tying up the ball game. Boy, everybody in the ballpark thought that was gone, but Chiefs wound up holding on, and we are off for Saturday night at 6:40. Woodward's all set on time, and the delivery to Jesus Baez is a drive to left and deep, and it's 1-0 Peoria on the first pitch of the game. And for the second time in this series, Jesus Baez with a leadoff home run. Boy, that was right down the middle at 92, and Baez, he has been an aggressive hitter in this series, and he hits it out at 106. 10th home run of the season for Baez, 71st of the year for the Chiefs. And Baez now with three home runs against the Rattlers, who will play from behind tonight. Woodward's pitch to Gervich is going to miss up and away. This is Gervich's first time facing Woodward. Baez had been 0 for 2 in two at-bats against Woodward this season. He wasn't going to let that at-bat get too deep. He was ready for that first pitch. One ball, one strike to Gervich, a 328 hitter since joining the Chiefs, and he sends one to right center field and deep. And this ball is going to get way out of here. And it's back-to-back home runs. That one 453 feet, and it was out like a shot at 112.5 miles an hour for Gervich. And the Chiefs have gone back-to-back to start the ball game. That was knee-high, a little bit in, and Gervich, one of the top prospects in the Cardinals system, puts it out over the Jackie Robinson retired number. There's a ground ball, weakly hit towards short, cut off by Fisher. Throws to first in time, and there's one away as Jalen Flores is gone. Well, nothing you can do except reset and get after the next couple of guys here. What's done is done. And now you got to get after a cross here. By the way, the Chiefs have now hit 25 of their 72 home runs against the Rattlers in 17 games. There's a strike on the outside corner, and it's 0-1 to Josh Cross. Cross, a switch hitter, batting for the left side against Woodward. He's hitting just 196 against Wisconsin, and he takes a ball a little bit off the inside corner, and the count evens up at 1-1. There's a big cut and a miss, and it's one ball and two strikes. Second time in this series the Chiefs have hit back-to-back home runs as there's a swing and a miss. And Cross is gone, and that's a Wendy's Frosty K for Jason Woodward. Rattlers get to 10 strikeouts tonight. It's free Wendy's Frosty Treats tomorrow at participating Wendy's locations in Wisconsin. Trey Richardson the third and Sammy Hernandez went back-to-back in the Chiefs Rattlers game in game two of the doubleheader on Wednesday. The good news about that one, if you'll remember, the Rattlers won it. Here's Juan Bincho taking a 1-0 pitch from Woodward and grounding it to second base. Alastre playing second today on to first, and after the back-to-back homers, Woodward retires the next three in a row. Rattlers coming up, trailing 2-0 to the Chiefs on the Rattlers Broadcast Network.
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1: Well, similar to Luis Pino in the bottom of the Peoria order, Blyberg Diaz has been a sneaky swing for the Rattlers. Almost 500 with runners in scoring position this year, 7-15 to be exact. So curious to see what he can produce in the nine spot.
0: Rattlers are facing right-hander Jacob Odell in his Midwest League debut, facing Josiah Ragsdale, who takes ball one away. Odell, big right-hander, swinging a foul back, 97 on that one, and fouled off by Ragsdale. Odell started his collegiate career at UC Irvine, moved to Orange Coast College, and then signed with the Cardinals, swinging a foul back at 98 from Ragsdale. Odell also pitched for the West Palm Beach Knights in the South Florida Collegiate League and the State College Spikes of the MLB Draft League. Swinging a foul off by Ragsdale, and the count remains 1-2. Coincidentally, those of you who are following minor league baseball prior to 2020 might remember that the State College Spikes were the New York Penn League affiliate of the Cardinals. The baseball stadium out there with Penn State, the State College Spikes. Here's the 1-2 to Ragsdale, and Odell gets a foul ball left side out of play at 99. He is zipping it in there. 99-mile-an-hour sinker. Odell made his pro debut in the Florida Complex League in 2023, but missed 2024 with Tommy John surgery. He is going to miss up and away, and it's 2-2 to Ragsdale. His last start was a loss at St. Lucie on May 24th and a start for the Palm Beach Cardinals in the Florida State League. His 2-2 to Ragsdale is a ground ball up the middle and another base hit for Josiah Ragsdale. He's going to take an aggressive turnaround first, but he'll hold on right there. And Ragsdale just punches one back through the middle, and the Rattlers have the leadoff man aboard in the bottom of the first inning. He got a breaking ball at the knees and wound up sending it back up the middle. In their most recent update to the Cardinals' top 30 list, Baseball America has Odell at number 25 in the Cardinals' system. And here is Luis Peña, the number 2 prospect in the Brewers' system, taking a strike at its 0-1. Peña, boy, it is great to see him back in the lineup again. He had last night off. He will swing and foul that one off to right. His first game back since that incident in Fort Wayne back on the 22nd of April was when he DH'd in game one of the doubleheader on the 22nd of May. Or excuse me, on the 27th of May in game one of the doubleheader. Didn't play game two, played Thursday, didn't play Friday, and back in there today. He's got a 1-2 pitch due from Odell. And it's a swing and a foul off to the netting above the Rattler dugout. Liburg out to get that one. Toss it up into the crowd. Lucky fan with a glove there to make the catch. 2-0 Peoria. We're in the bottom of the first. Peña on the 1-2. Swinging on one hopper to short, might be two. Second one, turn to first in time. Another double play. The Rattlers, remember, hit into five in game one of the doubleheader on Wednesday, and they hit into a key double play on Thursday, and this one here means two out, nobody on for Andrew Fisher. And while Fisher is ready to step in, that Chiefs defense today looks like this. The outfield left to right, Suarez, Cordova, and Cho. Fisher fouls one back into the mitt. Infield third to first is Gervich, Baez, Flores, and Nickens, cross catching. And on the mound, Jacob Odell in his Midwest League debut. He's going to miss up to Fisher. And it's 1-1. Odell had a 9-strikeout performance against Daytona back on the 13th of May. Here's his 1-1. He's going to miss low. 2-1 to Fisher. He went 5 1/3 innings in his second to last start back on the 19th for Palm Beach at St. Lucie. Tall, spindly right-hander coming home, and Fisher comes up empty at 98, and it's 2-2. Fisher with that wide base all set, and the 2-2 pitch is a swing and a line drive, center field, base hit. Another elite exit velocity for Fisher. At 103, a base hit into center, and the Rattlers have their second hit of the inning. And here comes Josh Adamczewski. Boy, there were a couple of turning points in last night's game where you just had a feeling if something broke the Rattlers' way, it was going to be a win. And one of them was Josh Adamczewski coming up as a pinch hitter with the potential winning run on base and one out in that ninth inning. Swinging a line drive foul to left, and it's 0-1. Adamczewski got a little behind himself because there was a check swing where the plate umpire, John Miller, rang him up without an appeal, and Josh was visibly upset. Got back into the bat, though, made it a 3-2 count before he just couldn't quite catch up to a fastball on the outside corner from Dominic Freeburger last night. The other turning point that we talked about in the pregame show was the Andrew Fisher drive to the wall. Had it had a little bit more on it, it would have tied the game on a two-run homer in the 10th. Here's the 1-1. Adamczewski had a cut and fouled it off. 1-2. Fisher hits that out. Might still be playing last night's game. We'd be out of pitching for today's game, but we'd still be playing last night's game. Adamczewski on the 1-2 with two out, and Fisher is going to be back to first just in time. He was taking his lead, and he was taking an extra half step away from first when Odell turned and fired back to first, and Fisher just got that right hand in before the tag dropped on his upper shoulder there. The 1-2, Odell to Adamczewski. He's going to miss low and away on a sinker, and the count goes to 2-2. 2-0 Peoria in the bottom of the first inning. Scoring first hasn't necessarily meant a win in this series. The 2-2 to Adamczewski. He's going to go down swinging at an 82-mile-an-hour curveball. And Odell gets his first Midwest League strikeout. Rattlers get a couple of hits, but the double play ball means they strand one. We go to the second, 2-0 Peoria on the Timber Rattlers Broadcast Network.
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0: 2-0 Peoria going to the top of the second inning. It'll be Nick and Suarez and Pino due up here to face the Rattlers right-hander and Jason Woodward. Nickens will take a ball low and 1-0 the count. Nickens in four games against the Rattlers, 4-for-14 with a double and a couple of RBI. Woodward's deal is a swing and a miss, and it's 1-1. Teams will wrap up the series tomorrow. 1:10 on the start time from Neuroscience Group Field. Here's the 1-1 to Nickens, swinging a little looper to shallow center. Ragsdale coming on, makes the sliding catch, and there's one away. Josiah Ragsdale out there in center, covering some ground. He was playing a little deep, but came racing in to make the sliding catch on Nickens, and there's one away. It is a rematch of Tuesday's starting pitching matchup. There's a called strike on the outside corner to Suarez, and it's 0-1. Wandy Torres for the Rattlers against Joiker Fajardo for the Chiefs. Fouled at the plate by Suarez, and it's 0-2. The 0-2. Ball got him looking, and that is strike three. Suarez can't quite believe it. He was still standing at home plate in disbelief, looking back at plate umpire Robert Bonet. The ball popped out of the mitt of Blyberg, but what we have available to us in the booth, it was strike three. So two outs on a Frosty K and a called looking Frosty K from Wendy's for the second out of the inning. Here's Luis Pino. He's had a good series against the Rattlers. At the plate, take a ball outside, one ball, one strike. He's had some misadventures in the field. Pino DHing today. The 1-1. Low as it skipped in, and it's 2-1. Pino is 6-for-14, but he's got two homers and four RBI against Wisconsin. Right-hand batter facing right-hand pitcher. Two outs, nobody on in the second. Chiefs lead it 2-0. And Woodward's pitch is a breaking ball that misses. On a changeup, actually, and the count is now 3-1. Those of you watching on the spot or Bally Sports Live, here's the 3-1. Swinging a fly ball center field. Ragsdale is there. We'll have to pick up that thought when we come back. Time for a timeout and station identification after a 3-up, 3-down second inning for Jason Woodward and the Rattlers defense. 2-0 Peoria on the Timber Rattlers Broadcast Network.
3: 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You're seeing a rugged, durable machine professional lawn service companies have relied on for generations. Or maybe you see a homeowner who demands the best, cutting their own lawn like the pros, whether mowing or on a trailer between jobs. When you see a Gravely, you're seeing greatness at work. Take your lawn mowing up a notch with a Gravely. See the full line at your local dealer.